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10 rare diseases that curse people with superpowers. And it's not kryptonite. Have you caught a cold? Oh, how unlucky. All these nasty symptoms again. A runny nose, non-stop coughing, and also it hurts to eat. But you know what? Quit nagging! Your illness will pass in about a week. But imagine the life of those who suffer from chronic diseases. People tend to associate an illness with something unpleasant and often dangerous, and they have their reasons to think so. But there are some diseases which, unlike a common cold, look like superpowers, at least at first sight. In this video, you'll get acquainted with some of them. These rare diseases not only leave scientists confused, but also make their carriers similar to superheroes. Counting down, number 10, super memory. This condition is called hyperthymesia, a disruption of memory which causes a person to remember all the events of their life down to every last detail. There are just about 60 people in the world who have been diagnosed with such a unique disease. The patients can describe any day of their lives in amazing detail, recalling even the moments from their deep childhood. What's more, such people can recite lengthy extracts from books they read many years ago, retell a news broadcast of any day of any year, you name it. Do you think it's a gift these people are lucky to enjoy? Think again. Patients with hyperthymesia can't alter their memories or sugarcoat some unpleasant moments they would prefer to forget. They literally forget nothing. BBC once told the story of Rebecca Sharrock, an Australian writer who remembered how she was wrapped in a pink blanket at the tender age of 7. No, not years, not even months, 7 days old. Her memory is truly unique. She recites long extracts from Harry Potter without mixing up a single word. However, the young woman doesn't consider her hyperthymesia a superpower. She constantly suffers from headaches and insomnia and tires very fast. Number 9. Insensibility to pain. Inborn analgesia. That's a scientific name of the condition when a person doesn't feel pain. Like, at all. There is a surprising fact to think about. Despite the rareness of this disease, as many as 40 cases of it have been registered in one of the villages in Sweden. How can we explain such a phenomenon? Maybe it's the meatballs. At first sight, you may think that this could be a feature of real X-Men. The syndrome doesn't influence mental abilities or appearance. A person doesn't feel any pain, maximum other people's touches. In real life, this condition is dangerous. Usually, our body informs us about some problems it has, sending us signals in the form of pain. A patient with analgesia might miss the symptoms of the disease. They just won't hear the cries for help of their body. This illness is especially dangerous for little children. They can hurt themselves while playing or accidentally cause damage to the cornea, bite the tip of their tongue off, or fail to notice that their bone is broken. Do you still think it's cool? Number 8. Abilities to literally do anything. Savant syndrome is a rare condition which might be typical for people with developmental disorders, such as autism or Asperger's syndrome. Patients with such condition are extremely talented in music, drawing and painting, calculations, cartography, and constructing 3D models. Savants can instantly provide you with the result of multiplications of 3-digit numbers, or say what day of the week will be the 5th of May, 3017. As an example, Stephen Wiltshire, a famous British architectural artist with the syndrome of Savant, managed to draw a precise map of London after just one flight over the city.

0: Many people call savants geniuses, and they are partially right. People with this syndrome have real talents in some fields, but despite such patches of genius, patients display inadequacy to the extent of the mental deficiency. Do you remember Forrest Gump from the novel of Winston Groom? Yeah, me either. I just saw the movie. Well, that is a well-known example of a savant. Number 7. Insensitivity to cold. Besides people who don't react to pain, there are those who are indifferent to cold. A vivid example is Wim Hof, a man from the Netherlands who brought doctors to their wit's end. The thing is, Wim is able to stand very low temperatures. He managed to spend 120 minutes in a pipe with freezing water and ice. Has climbed to the top of Mount Blanc wearing shorts and his pen. No, not really. And even swims under the ice of frozen lakes and rivers. Specialists consider this man to be a unique phenomenon, though Wim Hof himself believes that his insensitivity to cold is the result of the persistent training. Whatever it is, just imagine how much money you could save on winter clothes if you had such an ability. Number 6. Complete absence of fear. Urbach-Wythe disease is a rare genetic disorder that leads to the complete lack of fear. Only 300 cases are known, and a quarter of them have been registered in South Africa. The most famous patient got the name the woman who knows no fear. The researchers used numerous ways to frighten her. She was given poisonous spiders and snakes to hold. The scientists made her watch horror films. The woman was locked in a haunted house. However, all their efforts were in vain. Number 5. The vampire disorder. This disease has a difficult scientific name, but I will try. Hypohidrotic ectodermal dysplasia. Thank you very much. But its more widely spread name describes it perfectly. People suffering from this condition frequently have eerily pointed teeth, therefore looking similar to the legendary blood-feeding creatures from horror films. People with more prominent symptoms of this illness are extremely thin and pale. Their eyes are outlined with dark circles. Their teeth are typically pointed, hair is absent, and they probably don't like steaks. And I'm not talking about the beef kind. All kidding aside, the biggest problem for such patients is not being mistaken for a vampire. The situation is much dire. They always have to check their temperature and stay away from the sunlight. Also, it is vitally important to avoid hot weather. Why so? People with this disorder don't have sweat glands. As you know, these glands serve as a thermoregulating mechanism of our body. Imagine what can happen if it is broken. By the way, this is the most typical syndrome of the disorder. Sounds dramatic, but for example, actor Michael Berryman, who suffers from the disease, made a career playing horror movie characters. Anyway, now you know where the stories about vampires root from, right? Number 4. Octopus people. Polymelia is a strange disorder. People suffering from it are born with an unusual number of limbs. In some cases, these limbs are pretty useful. In others, they are non-functioning. Guess you wouldn't be overly excited about an extra leg or arm. But what would you say about a bigger number of extra limbs? For example, the case in Pakistan was particularly shocking. A baby was born with as many as 6 legs. A parasitic twin was to blame. In fact, the disease can affect any extremities – legs, arms, fingers. Surely, surgeries removing extra body parts exist, but surprisingly, some individuals refuse to be operated. They think these body parts, fingers in particular, are useful, and feel reluctant to bid goodbye to them. Number 3. Stone Man Syndrome. This syndrome is genetic. What's more, it progresses through life. People with such a disease have the soft tissues of their bodies turning to bone. The mutation of the ACVR1 gene, responsible for the development of different tissues of the human body, leads to terrible consequences. Muscles turn to bone, and joints fuse together. If doctors attempt to remove the bone surgically, the body starts to produce more bone tissue in that area. Luckily, only 1 in 2 million people suffers from this condition, because currently there is no existing treatment. Number 2. Werewolf syndrome. Do you regularly feel irritated getting rid of unwelcome hair growing on certain parts of your body? Relax and take a deep breath. It can't be as bad as the problem of those who suffer from hypertrichosis. The hair growth of such people is abnormal. All their bodies are covered with thick hair. It grows long and lush, even on their faces. The reason for this condition, which has gained the nickname werewolf syndrome, is most likely to be the genetic mutation. However, there have been some cases where this disease has been provoked by anti-balding treatment. So, be cautious with your wishes. Surely, usual methods of hair removal, shaving, waxing, or laser, are perfectly effective. But even the best of them only give short-lasting results. And number 1. Foreign accent syndrome. Bet any of you have tried to speak with a foreign accent at least once in your life. Have you been successful? And there are people who don't even need to try hard. However, it is no fun for patients themselves. They speak with a foreign accent uncontrollably. What is even more surprising, people who have acquired French accent may have never visited France before. From time to time, such patients use several accents. Sometimes even simultaneously. The most common reason for this condition is a head injury or a stroke. Well, that explains a few things. The person with this condition changes the way they place their tongue during speaking. The most effective treatment in this case is speech therapy.
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1: What caffeine does to your brain and body? Caffeine is the most widely used stimulant on the planet. It's cheap and easily accessible, available in natural sources such as coffee, tea, and cocoa, as well as an additive in sodas, energy drinks, medications, weight loss pills, and many other products. Most people have gotten so used to grabbing coffee or tea as a casual pick-me-up that no one really thinks about what happens when they gulp it down several times a day. But are you aware of the effects caffeine actually has on your brain and body? Number 1. Caffeine tricks your brain into thinking it's not tired. Caffeine is structurally similar to adenosine, a biochemical that is responsible for making us feel sleepy, among other things. Caffeine bonds with the adenosine receptors in your brain, which blocks the actual compound from binding with those receptors. All the surplus adenosine floating around in the brain cues the adrenal glands to secrete adrenaline, which is another stimulant. So even if you are tired and in need of sleep, caffeine tricks the brain into thinking that it's wide awake. What's most interesting is the fact that the brains of heavy caffeine users actually grow additional adenosine receptors. This is why it takes more caffeine to give the same jolt that a small amount would give to someone who doesn't consume caffeine regularly. Number 2. Caffeine lifts your mood. Since caffeine acts as a stimulant for the central nervous system, it can actually improve your mood. This is due to the same adenosine blocking effect that makes you feel alert. When you block adenosine's effects with caffeine, the brain releases extra glutamine and dopamine, which are other natural stimulants, making you feel more alert and less bored. And as a result, you'll notice a boost in your mood. Research has also found that using caffeine results in a reduced risk of depression, especially when consumed in the form of coffee. Number 3. Caffeine can boost your memory. Scientists have found that about 200 milligrams of caffeine, or about as much as you'd find in a 16-ounce cup of coffee, can improve your memory for up to 24 hours after consuming it. It may also help cope with dull tasks, as well as recalling straightforward information from memory. There was a particular study done where participants were given moderate to high doses of caffeine. It was found that these participants felt less

bored when performing repetitive tasks. In addition, they were able to better remember lists of words than those who weren't given any caffeine. Number 4, caffeine can relieve headaches. Caffeine actually restricts the blood flow in your brain, which can be a useful effect when it comes to treating headaches. A lot of headaches are preceded by the enlargement of cerebral blood vessels, and studies have shown that caffeine reduces this blood flow by about 27%. For this reason, most migraine and headache medication contains caffeine. In fact, these medications are up to 40% more effective when the main ingredient is caffeine. Number 5. Caffeine improves physical performance. Since caffeine is a stimulant, it can help prepare the body for physical activity when consumed about an hour before exertion. Caffeine is actually one of the most common stimulants used in sports to enhance performance. Caffeine also breaks down fat cells, which are used as fuel when training. This not only results in improved performance, but a person can burn up to 15% more calories when consuming caffeine prior to training. If dosed in the right amounts, caffeine can give athletes a remarkable boost in performance as long as they don't consume too much on a daily basis. Number 6. Caffeine raises blood pressure. Caffeine is absorbed by the small intestine and reaches its highest level when it is released into your bloodstream about an hour or two after consumption. Your blood pressure can increase for a short period of time, which may be attributed to either an increase in adrenaline or a temporary block on the hormones that naturally widen your arteries. There are usually no long-term effects when it comes to the elevated blood pressure that caffeine brings. But if you have high blood pressure or heart-related problems, ask your doctor if caffeine is safe for you to consume. Number 7. Caffeine can leave you anxious and irritable. Consuming extremely high amounts of caffeine, around 1,000 milligrams per day, can bring on anxiety. This is due to the fact that caffeine excites our brain cells, which alerts the pituitary gland that there may be an emergency. The pituitary gland tells the adrenal glands to flood the body with adrenaline, which results in what we know as the fight or flight response. Adrenaline prompts us to either stay and face a threatening situation or flee the scene. When we're in this state, we tend to be more emotionally charged and experience irritable or anxious feelings. Too much caffeine also causes jitters, which makes it rather difficult to focus on anything. It can lead to rapid breathing and it exacerbates stress. In fact, constantly consuming high doses of caffeine can double your level of stress. Number 8. Caffeine can cause frequent urination. Caffeine is classified as a diuretic, which means that it can cause you to have to urinate more frequently. Research has shown that caffeine has a direct effect on the smooth muscle of your bladder, which can irritate the tissues of your bladder and potentially cause involuntary bladder contractions. This can contribute to urge incontinence. Number 9. Caffeine can cause insomnia. Although the effects of caffeine can appear as quickly as 15 minutes after you consume it, it can last in your body for up to 6 hours, and you are under its influence the entire time. This may be a pro if you're simply drinking a cup of coffee before work, but it poses great difficulty when trying to sleep. With all of the excess neurotransmitters and hormones in your system, you're less likely to be able to keep your eyes closed and drift off to sleep. Caffeine can also cause trouble with your sleeping patterns and reduce your stages of REM sleep, which is known to stimulate the areas of your brain that are essential in learning, as well as making or retaining memories. This results in increased sleepiness throughout the day, which equals to consuming more caffeine, and it just turns into a vicious cycle. Number 10. Caffeine promotes bowel movements. Many people find that when they drink coffee in the morning, they typically have to go to the bathroom shortly after, and this easily becomes a habitual practice. Of course, everyone is different, so this may affect some more than others. Nevertheless, caffeinated coffee turns out to be 60% more efficient at getting the digestive system moving than a glass of water, because coffee relaxes the muscles in your colon, making the whole process easier. Caffeine actually stimulates the contraction and relaxation of the intestinal muscles, which promotes bowel movement. The effect of coffee on this process is similar to that of eating a meal. For those with constipation, this can actually be very useful, as caffeine can act as a natural stool softener. Number 11. Caffeine can affect fertility and pregnancy.
Some research suggests that caffeine may reduce muscle activity in the fallopian tubes, which carry eggs from the ovaries to the womb. Caffeine can actually reduce a woman's chances of becoming pregnant by about 27%.

withdrawal symptoms. When you consume caffeine regularly, your body develops a tolerance to it. Other factors such as your age, weight, body mass, and general health can also contribute to how caffeine may be affecting you as well. Symptoms of caffeine withdrawal can occur within 24 hours of the last dose and may last from 2 days to 1 week. Symptoms can include headaches, irritability, muscle pains, nausea, depression, and fatigue. Depending on a person's caffeine consumption habits, these withdrawal symptoms can range from being barely noticeable to being quite extreme. Severe cases of caffeine withdrawal can temporarily impair a person's ability to perform day-to-day activities. So if you're trying to reduce your caffeine intake, you may want to do so at a fairly slow pace. Number 13. It's possible to overdose on caffeine. Up to 400 milligrams of caffeine a day is considered to be safe, which is equivalent to about 4 cups of coffee or 8 cups of black tea. Although overdoses of caffeine are particularly rare, it can happen when consumption is in large amounts, typically from diet pills or energy drinks. Overdose symptoms include confusion, hallucinations and vomiting, and it can even result in death due to convulsions. Overall, when consumed in safe amounts, caffeine consumption poses no concerning health risks for most people. Of course, the source of caffeine does matter. Black tea and coffee are good choices, as they also contain powerful antioxidants. Now, soda pop, you may want to try cutting back on that stuff, because while soft drinks contain less caffeine, they're often loaded with sugar and a bunch of other unhealthy additives.

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2: 15 ways to improve your attitude. Attitude plays a big part in life, and it affects how things turn out in the future. Studies have shown that how we react to things and others is mainly influenced by our perception and not the actual events or people. If you have a negative attitude, you negatively impact everything around you. But you can change this. By taking active steps to cultivate positivity, you can counteract and improve your attitude. Here are 15 ways you can turn a gloomy outlook into a more optimistic attitude. Number 1. Figure out exactly what needs to change. Before you can change anything, you first need to figure out what the problem is. Are you being snappy with everyone because you're sleep deprived? Are you miserable because you feel lonely? Find the culprit of your bad attitude. When something is bothering you and you just can't put a finger on exactly what it is, your attitude remains negative until you figure it out. Once you do, you can then do something about it, and your attitude will immediately change. Number 2, take responsibility for your thoughts and actions. You alone are in control of your life, and many of the negative situations and negative thoughts you harbor are influenced directly by you. By taking responsibility for your actions, you can begin to remove negativity from your life and create positivity. Negative thoughts cultivate negative actions. If you decide to have a positive attitude, you'll cultivate positive changes.

Look at the extra work as a challenge. Imagine how good it would feel to get through all this work and have your head above water again. Then, with your new positive attitude, attack your workload with enthusiasm. Find different ways to approach negative experiences, and you will come out with a more positive attitude. Number 4, don't let negatives drag you down. Having a positive attitude doesn't mean that you ignore real-world challenges or negative events in your life. Rather, it means you don't let them overtake your life and drain your emotional energy. Life is too short to let negative events control your attitude. Recognize a negative event, debrief it mentally, and then see the next event as something completely new and different. An example of this may be having a small disagreement with your spouse in the morning. This could ruin your entire day if you let it. So it's key to mentally debrief and move on so that your attitude improves and allows you to have a great day. Number 5, take action and then let it go. If you have something you need to get done and you've been putting it off because the result could go either way, the best thing to do to improve your attitude is to take the appropriate action required and then let it go. Holding on, worrying, and wasting precious time fretting will only put a downer on your attitude. If you remember that life is for living and what will be, then you can't go wrong. Worrying is a complete waste of your time. If it's going to happen, it will happen anyway, whether you worry about it or not. Number 6, start using more positive talk. If you want to change your bad attitude, change your negative talk. Instead of saying that you can't finish something in time, say, "I can finish this portion of the project on time." Instead of sulking over not being invited to that party on Friday night, think to yourself, "Now I have some extra time to work on my hobby." These are just different ways of looking at a situation, and they will get your brain moving in a more positive direction. The words you use have a major impact on your attitude and emotional outlook, so choose to make them positive. Number 7, prompt a positive perspective by visualization. It can be easy to be thrown off your positive game by a negative interaction. To avoid this pitfall, link an image in your mind, as well as a physical image in your space, with your positive thoughts. Perhaps you find yourself feeling positive and inspired when you look at beautiful art, when you're around your pet, or when you listen to a particular song. Use this as a self-prompt if you find your attitude turning negative and pessimistic. Visualize your pet's face or the beauty in that piece of art, or play your favorite song in your head to prompt a positive perspective. Number 8, let go of expectations. Negativity often begins with expectations of yourself or others. Letting go of unrealistic or negative expectations will not only help you change your attitude, but it will also create a positive environment. Accept that nothing is perfect. Imperfection adds character, and letting go of any expectations of perfection will help you focus on the positive in any person or situation. Whenever something bad happens, forget it as much as possible, and then actively imagine things you want to happen. Likewise, if a person says something negative, consider it briefly, and then let it go. Number 9, respond to change. Negative emotions often accompany change, and the best way to handle change is to respond and not react to it. Make the decision to respond positively in every situation, and you'll be able to keep negativity at bay. You can't control all situations or people, but you can choose how you'll respond to them. Meeting a negative situation or person with positivity will keep your attitude positive and may also result in a positive resolution. For example, if someone sends you a nasty email, don't react to it immediately. Draft a response, but wait 24 hours to send it. Revisit the email the next day, and you will likely tone down your response before you send it, which can keep a situation from escalating. Number 10, forgive the limitations of others. So often we get disappointed by other people's actions or lack of actions. Instead of getting angry or retaliating, the best way to improve the situation and your

0: attitude is to forgive. Most people don't understand why they do the things they do or say the things they say. It is through your forgiveness that you will improve your attitude, which is not necessarily about letting them off the hook, but rather letting yourself off the hook. Holding on to grudges will only cause more harm than good, because most people don't realize how their limitations affect others anyway. Number 11, become the solution guru. One way to start thinking about positive outcomes and options is to avoid focusing on the problem and start looking at the possibility of a solution. By choosing to focus on a solution, you use your brain's creative energy and possibilities will begin to emerge. If you only focus on the problem, it is more likely that the obstacles and challenges will seem to get bigger, creating a negative cycle. This is effective in both your personal life and your professional life. People like to be around problem solvers, not around those that make problems larger than life. When you solve problems for yourself and others, you gain more respect, which in turn will boost your attitude. Number 12, expect the best out of every situation. How often do you find yourself focusing on all the bad stuff that could happen rather than the good? Do you say things like, "Oh, I knew that would happen," or "I really hope this doesn't cost too much," or "I don't want to be late"? When life is hectic and you feel that you don't have time to do what you want because of what other people want from you, it's no wonder you can get so down and disgruntled. We often tend to focus on what could go wrong in our lives rather than focusing on what could go right. It seems complaining has become such second nature to us that we don't even realize we are doing it. So how about trying something different? Try not to complain for 7 days and instead replace any negative thought with a positive one. Expect the very best out of every situation and you will see the improvement in your attitude. Number 13, look for the silver lining. There are two different ways you can look at all events that happen in your life. One way is to see everything as a problem, just waiting to happen. And the other is to see things as an opportunity that is yet to be realized. The secret is to turn from the negative, everything is a problem mode, into the positive and start to look for the silver lining in things that happen. What did you learn? What made you stronger? By looking at things as potential positives rather than possible or probable negatives, you will feel your attitude shift. Number 14, spend time with positive people. If you want to improve your attitude, spend more time with positive people. The people you surround yourself with most of the time will reflect upon you and how you live your life. So always make sure that these people share your positive vibe and lift you up rather than bring you down. We are, after all, only human, so there will be times when we get a bit down on our luck, which makes it even more important to have good, positive people around to encourage, support, and inspire us. Number 15, think of how your life will change. If you're having a hard time finding a reason to shake off your bad attitude, think about how a change in attitude will better your life. There's your motivation, right there. Will changing your attitude mean a happier family or social life? Will a change in your attitude mean a more successful career or business? Fix your mind on the things that would come as a result of your attitude change, and you'll have a greater chance of reaching your goal. When you realize how much better your situation could be, if only you tweak your outlook on things, you'll see the value of shifting your attitude. In the end, attitude comes down to choice. You can choose whether to have a good or bad attitude, and whether external things can affect it or not. A bad attitude equals bad results. A good attitude equals good results, and a great attitude equals great results. Remember, attitude is everything. So what do you think? What could you be positive about right now, if you really wanted to?
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5: Beautiful people of KSA, how are you guys doing? 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I'm Dr. Sabrine Fessy, your host, and you're listening to SRFM. As you know, the aim of this show is to tackle some of the most common and serious medical issues, hoping to raise some awareness and maybe hopefully have a small impact on your daily habits. Maybe I'm a dreamer, call me crazy, but this is what I'm hoping to achieve here. And if I can help improve the life of even one person, I will call that a success. Because our purpose here is to create an amazing and healthy society, and this journey can begin now, today, and most importantly, together. Remember, you're not alone in this. So today, I wanted to talk about a very common issue. I'm sure everyone has at least one person in their entourage, if not themselves, that suffers from what we call high cholesterol levels.

I'm 100% sure that you've all heard of this term before, but maybe you don't exactly know what it means or what that entails, like what are the impacts of having high cholesterol levels. So that's what we'll talk about today. Stay with us. So cholesterol is a yellowish, waxy, fat-like substance that's found in all the cells of the body. It's not inherently bad, and your body actually needs some cholesterol to make hormones, vitamin D, and substances that help you digest the foods. But when we have too much cholesterol, that's when it can become a problem. We actually have two kinds of cholesterol, like a good cop, bad cop kind of thing. We have the good cholesterol, which is called HDL, and the bad one, which is called LDL. Too much of the bad kind or not enough of the good kind can increase the risk of cholesterol slowly building up in the inner walls of the arteries that feed the heart and brain. Now, where does this cholesterol come from? Actually, the cholesterol comes from two sources. The first one is your own body. Your liver will make all the cholesterol that you need. And the second one is the food. All the foods of animal origin contain cholesterol. The problem with having high cholesterol levels or too much cholesterol in the blood is that it can join with other substances to form a thick, hard deposit on the inside of the arteries. And what it does is that it narrows the arteries, making them less flexible, more rigid, and this is a condition known as atherosclerosis, اللي هو تصلب الشرايين. This limits the flow of oxygen-rich blood to the heart. And more dangerously, it can form a plaque that could detach from the inner wall and travel in the blood through the arteries. If it goes to a vessel that feeds the heart or the brain and it blocks it, that's when we have a heart attack or a stroke. This is why we call cholesterol the silent killer, because it will build up inside your blood vessels for years and years without causing any signs and symptoms, and just one day, out of the blue, it will cause a heart attack or a stroke. Overall, raised cholesterol is estimated to cause 2.6 million deaths worldwide. And in Saudi, the actual number of cardiovascular diseases is the number one cause of death. In fact, the results from a study that was done from the Saudi Health Interview Survey, which aimed to analyze the health status and risk factors of a Saudi population, has reported a high burden of nutrition-related and lifestyle-related risk factors, such as obesity, hypertension, diabetes, and high cholesterol levels. Let's catch a quick music break and we'll be right back. Stay tuned, this is your number one hit music station, SRFM.

Welcome back. We are talking about what having high cholesterol level means and what health problems this entails, like developing cardiovascular diseases, أمراض القلب وتصلب الشرايين, having heart attacks or strokes. But I'm sure you're waiting for it by now. There are ways to prevent this, and the younger we start, the better chances we have at delaying or avoiding it. So let's talk about the risk factors and prevention.

Which groups are more at risk of developing high cholesterol? Inactive middle-aged individuals are most at risk. Men develop high cholesterol earlier than women. And of course, any individual having other risk factors such as smoking, high blood pressure, obesity, or diabetes, the risk increases even more. Some of the known causes of having high cholesterol include being overweight or obese, having liver cirrhosis, hereditary hypercholesterolemia, diabetes, underactive thyroid gland, a bad diet with a lot of foods that are saturated with fat, lack of physical activity, smoking, previous stroke or heart attack, and severe psychological stress.

After identifying the causes that lead to high cholesterol levels, let me give you some adequate tips to help maintain the level of cholesterol within the normal limits. Obviously, if you are a smoker, then it is essential to quit smoking. The harmful effects of smoking are more severe if you have high cholesterol. Exercising for at least 30 minutes a day, 3 times a week, can help raise the good cholesterol levels in your blood. And obviously, having a healthy, balanced diet is essential. Steer clear of foods that are high in saturated fats, like full-fat dairy products, butter, eating meats on a daily basis. All of these are saturated in the bad cholesterol levels.

So implementing these easy steps will go a long way in helping you maintain these high cholesterol levels low. And this is essential in avoiding or preventing all of the cardiovascular diseases, the strokes, and the heart attacks. So let's catch one last song. Stay tuned, we'll be right back.

Well, that's a wrap for today, guys. I hope you've enjoyed the show, and I hope you will join me on this journey of promoting a healthier lifestyle and in creating a healthier and fitter nation. This was Your Health with Dr. Sabrine. Thank you for listening to us, and be sure to catch us for more health-related topics only on SRFM, the heart of KSA.

First life lesson. You are worth it. Radiate self-esteem and you will look and feel sensational. Fight your natural inclination to dislike yourself and start to appreciate your unique and special look. Don't compare yourself with glossy media images. You will always be disappointed. You are so much more than your dress size. Always remember this. The most exciting and attractive woman or man is the one who radiates self-esteem because they

know their true worth. And say the following mantra to yourself: I am perfect the way I am. Be body confident. Use assertive body language and show that you respect you. Remember that.

Next life lesson, you are a walking miracle. Yep, you truly are. I know you probably feel too fat, too lazy, too thin, not successful enough, not clever enough, but you really are good enough, just the way you are. Forget your hang-ups and take a long, slow look around you. There's just so much to appreciate and give thanks for, and appreciation makes you feel fabulous. There is no doubt. I want you to try this just for today. Today your mantra is, I appreciate my life. Say this throughout the day, and whenever you remember, give thanks and count your blessings, and notice the difference in your day.

next life lesson, overcome your setbacks. We're always having to face difficult situations where things don't go the way we want them to. Because life is actually like that. So try the following to help you overcome your obstacles. Whenever you feel rejected, fed up, unloved, or out of control, recognize your feelings and then move on. Remember that no one has a clear path through life, so keep upbeat. Ask yourself how important this incident is in the grand scheme of your life. Respect the way you deal with a difficult situation, and finally, change your attitude. For example, if they won't employ you, well, that's their loss. If your relationship has ended, well, maybe you are better off single. Remember that.

I've said this one many, many times, but here's our final life lesson. Be forgiving. Forgiveness is all about letting go. If you can't forgive someone, your angry thoughts will connect you with them forever. Is there someone you find it difficult to forgive? Well, if so, ask yourself, what are you gaining from not forgiving this person? So then take the following steps. Examine exactly why and what hurt you and why. Express this in an appropriate way. Forgive, let go, and set yourself free. It's better than even setting them free. You're actually setting yourself free. If this feels just too hard, then try visualizing yourself forgiving the person. This will have a powerful effect on your relationship with them. Hard to believe? Well, try it and see for yourself. I wish you my very best. Live a good life and be happy.

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I hope you're enjoying my set here on SRFM, the heart of KSA.

Baseline bumble up.

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I hope you're enjoying my set here on SRFM, the heart of KSA.

Hey, this is DJ Asad. I hope you're enjoying my set here on SRFM, the heart of KSA.

Baseline won't belong.

Ladies and gents, welcome to a new episode of Cybersecurity Daily, just for you. 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Ladies and gentlemen, on social media today, in almost every platform, we're always seeing different types of content, whether it's food, trips, hotels, cars, you name it. But sometimes, something catches our attention, and that's the low risk, high profit. Those four words that should end the conversation immediately. Guys, this is Cybersecurity Daily for you, where we help you, where we raise awareness to help people

stay protected as best as possible to help them stay informed and to make wise decisions. Today, I want to walk you through that very interesting phrase of low risk, high profit. This is a very popular scam and it's happening in the Gulf region. Let me go ahead and take you through it. Low risk, high profit. That is a dream everybody loves, but that combination is the signature of investment fraud. And it's not a distant problem or something that happens elsewhere. It's happening right here. Actually, to the point where banks have had to publish public warnings that criminals are using their names. Let me show you what this looks like in practice, guys. Standard Chartered, a bank licensed by the Saudi Central Bank, issued a public fraud alert to people in Saudi Arabia. And the reason why this happened is that fraudsters were approaching people using the bank's name, offering investment opportunities. So the bank had to go publicly and state plainly that it does not currently offer any products or services for individuals in the kingdom and does not offer retail or investment products to individuals at all. Okay, ladies and gentlemen, so what is the entire problem behind this? The specific lure the bank flagged, offering low-risk investment with high profit. Think about what this tells us, guys. It's simple. A real licensed international bank had to take out a public notice in Saudi Arabia because so many people were being approached by criminals disguised, wearing its name. How does investment frauds work? Because it's different from other scams and it catches people who consider themselves far too smart to be caught. Most scams attack you through fear. Your account is compromised, your package is held, you heard them all, right? Investment fraud does the opposite. It attacks you through hope and specifically through the desire to be clever with money. Nobody feels foolish for investing. Investing is what a sensible, responsible person does. However, you need to be careful in what you're investing in. Sometimes our excitement and our emotions, they get the best of us. But hear me out. These criminals are organized gangs. Not one opportunist with a phone. They have structured operations with scripts, fake websites, fake dashboards. They're showing you fake profits climbing and with people whose full-time job is sounding credible to you. Stage one, the approach, it arrives unsolicited. A call, an email, a message, sometimes a WhatsApp group you were invited to. They use the real name of a respected institution, maybe a well-known bank, and they approach you with that bait. Stage two, the offer. Returns are high and described as safe, guaranteed even. This is the entire tell, ladies and gentlemen. I'll explain why in a minute. The small win. This is the step that catches intelligent people. You put in a modest amount and it works. You see returns. You might be allowed to even withdraw a little. Now you're not dealing with a suspicion. You're dealing with evidence, so to speak. People get excited. They go tell their friends. They tell their families. They invest too, based on your recommendation. Stage four, the wall. You try to withdraw a serious amount and suddenly there's an obstacle. A tax has to be paid first. A fee to release the funds, or maybe a compliance issue requiring a deposit. There's always one more payment standing between you and your money. There always will be, because the money was never there in the first place. It's just smoke and mirrors. Stage five, silence. The website goes down, the phone stops being answered, the person you've been dealing with for weeks vanishes. Ladies and gentlemen, I need to give you the single principle that protects you from every version of this. No matter how they dress it up, risk and return are tied together. Always. There is no exception. This is not an opinion. It's how finance works everywhere on earth. I, personally, am not a finance expert. But I will tell you this. If an investment offers higher returns, it will carry higher risk. If it's genuinely low risk, the returns are modest. That relationship can never be broken, and nobody has a secret method to break it.

0: That's the whole idea. It's a dream. It doesn't make sense. Right, so when someone offers you high returns and a low risk and a guarantee, they are describing something that does not exist. They're not offering you a rare opportunity. They're telling you, in their own words, that they're lying. More importantly, you don't need to ask me. Go and ask anyone in professional investing. I'm pretty sure the answer will be the same. This is why low risk, high profit should end the conversation, not raise a question. There are other warning signs worth knowing. They contacted you. Real investment firms don't cold call strangers offering a deal of a lifetime. If the opportunity found you, I would be very, very suspicious immediately. Guaranteed returns in genuine investing? I've never heard this in my life. Anyone promising a fixed high return is lying or is unlicensed. More importantly, they always add the extra spice at the end, which is urgency. The window closes tonight or only a few places left. The price moves tomorrow. That pressure, right, it's all feeding off of FOMO, fear of missing out, which is the emotional reaction we have. Sometimes they might deal with secrecy. They'll say, don't discuss this with your bank or keep this between us. Why? That sounds very suspicious. More importantly, they also might impersonate. They use the name of a real bank, a real fund, a real company. As we've seen, this is happening commonly in the Gulf. First things first, ladies and gentlemen, always verify the license. In Saudi Arabia, financial institutions are heavily regulated. That step alone would protect everyone approached in any name. Second is to slow down, think, and think very well. In fact, approach your family and friends and talk to them first before making any decisions. Be extremely careful with recommendations for friends or family. This one is hard to say, but it matters. A huge portion of victims are brought in by people they love and trust because they have FOMO and they're spreading it with everyone else. If something did happen, act immediately. Contact your bank right away, inform them, and ask them to protect your funds and ask them to stop transfers. Right after, you need to report it. Use the official cybercrime reporting channel in Saudi Arabia, which covers online financial fraud, and report it to the relevant authorities. Remember to be suspicious, especially in the digital world. Anything could happen. The difference is acting fast or slowing down and being suspicious and thinking about it 100 times first. Stay safe in the real world and in the digital one. Thank you all for tuning in. This has been Cybersecurity Daily, and you are tuned in to SRFM.
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Is the mic on? Are we on air? Oh, okay. Ladies and gentlemen, boys and girls, this is Sidia Radio, and you're tuning. No, wait, one more time. 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

0: 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We got him and him on the trend. Talking about what's next. What's next? What's next? One more time. 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

Good morning, KSA. A new morning is here and another hour for us to spend together. I'm Muna and welcome to a new episode of Good Morning KSA right here on Saudi Radio. And joining me behind the scenes this morning is our sound engineer Zaki Rifai, making sure everything sounds just right. For the next hour, we'll have music, stories, surprising facts, and another journey through Saudi Arabia. But this morning, we're going somewhere very different. Imagine standing beside the Red Sea early in this morning. The water looks calm, sunlight is moving across the surface, and from where you're standing, everything seems familiar. Now, put on your mask, take one last look at the coastline, and go beneath the surface. And suddenly, everything changes. Your movement changes, sounds changes, distance looks different, colors begin behaving differently, and a world that was completely hidden from you just a few seconds ago is suddenly right in front of your eyes. That's where we're spending our morning, beneath the surface of Saudi Arabia's Red Sea. We're going to discover why the sea looks blue, why red begins disappearing as you descend, and why objects can look closer underwater, how coral reefs are actually built by tiny animals, and why the underwater world isn't nearly as silent as we imagine. We'll also explore some of the marine environments found along Saudi Arabia's Red Sea coastline, and later we'll come back onto dry land for a few minutes to find out what's coming to Jeddah this December.

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3: 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So today's topic is the Red Sea. As I said before, well, you can imagine yourself beside the Red Sea early in the morning, and the water looks calm, the sunlight is moving across the surface, and from where you're standing, everything seems familiar. You can put your mask on, take one last look at the coastline, and go beneath the surface, and suddenly everything changes. Your movement changes, sound changes, distance look different, and colors begin behaving differently, and a world that was completely hidden from you just a few seconds ago is suddenly right in front of your eyes. That's where we're spending our morning, beneath the surface of Saudi Arabia's Red Sea. We're going to discover why the sea looks blue, why red begins disappearing as you descend, and why objects can look closer on the water, and how coral reefs are actually built by tiny animals, and why the underwater world isn't nearly as silent as we imagine. I would also explore some of the marine environments found along Saudi Arabia's Red Sea coastline, and later we'll come back onto dry land for a few minutes to find out what's coming to Jeddah this December. So wherever you're listening from this morning, stay with me, Amuna. This is Good Morning KSA. So let's begin with that first moment underwater. If you've ever snorkeled or dived, you probably remember it. Above the surface, you hear voices, wind, boats, perhaps people on the beach, but then your face goes underwater and suddenly you're somewhere else, and the first thing you notice may be the sound, and then you notice your breathing. And you become much more aware of your own movement. And then there's the light. Sunlight doesn't behave underwater exactly as it does in air. As light travels deeper through water, different wavelengths are absorbed at different rates. And that means the colors we see at the surface don't look the same as we descend. And that's where our underwater journey is going to begin, because here's a simple question. Why does the sea look blue? We look at the Red Sea and call it Red Sea, but the water certainly doesn't normally look red. So where does that beautiful blue come from? That's what we're going to discover after our first, well, not really the first, our second music break. And we'll get back to you, but remember, you can call us at 012-648-4691.

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1: And you're back with me, I'm Muna, and you're listening to Good Morning KSA. If you've just joined us this morning, we're exploring the world beneath the surface of Saudi Arabia's Red Sea. And before the music, we had just entered the water together, and I left you with a question: if it's called the Red Sea, and why does the water normally appear blue? So let's start with light. Sunlight contains the colors that make up visible light. When sunlight enters water, water absorbs different wavelength differently. So longer wavelength, including red, are absorbed more readily, while blue light can penetrate farther. So that's one reason blue becomes so dominant when we look into clear, deeper water. And something fascinating begins happening.

the objects as we descend. Imagine you're wearing something bright like a bright red, the surface, and in sunlight that red can look brilliant. Now begin going deeper. As less red light remains available, that same object begins losing its bright red appearance, and eventually, depending on depth and conditions, it can appear much darker and less colorful. So you haven't changed the object, you just changed the light reaching it. And I love this because it's such a simple demonstration of how different the underwater world really is. The colors were there at the surface and you went beneath it, and suddenly the rules seem to change. So here's another surprise. When you put on a diving mask, look at something underwater and think, oh, that's close. Then you reach for it and it isn't quite where you expected. So why? Because light changes direction as it passes between water and the glass of your mask and the airspace in front of your eyes. So the refraction changes the way your brain judges the object. So that's a result. The result, the objects seen through a diving mask can appear larger and closer than they actually are. So underwater, your eyes aren't giving you exactly the same information you're used to. So colors is different. Distance can look different. Sound is different, and movement is different. And we're only a few minutes into our underwater journey. So now I'm going to leave you with a little mystery before our next song. When you look at a coral reef, coral can look like a plant, and some coral moves gently with water. Some looks almost like flowers. Other coral looks so hard that you might think it's simply colorful rock. But coral isn't a plant, and it isn't simply a rock. Coral is an animal. But how? That's where we're going to next. Well, let's enjoy another song first, and we're going to come back and going directly into a coral reef. So stay with me. This is Muna with Good Morning KSA.

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1: And welcome back. I'm Mona. This is Good Morning KSA. If you've just tuned in, we're beneath the surface of Saudi Arabia's Red Sea this morning, and we've discovered how colors change underwater and why objects viewed through a diving mask can look larger and closer. And just before the song, I left you with a little mystery. Something that can look like a plant, something that can look like a rock, but is actually made by tiny animals. We're talking about coral. Individual coral animals are called polyps, and they're small, soft-bodied creatures, and many live together in colonies. Reef-building corals create hard calcium carbonate skeletons, and over very long periods, those structures contribute to the formation of the reef.

So when you're snorkeling over a coral reef, you're not simply looking at colorful underwater rocks. You're looking at a living system that has been developing over time. And Saudi Arabia's Red Sea is particularly rich in coral life. Saudi sources report more than 300 coral species and more than 1,000 fish species in Red Sea reef ecosystems. So think about that, hundreds of coral species and more than 1,000 fish species. But rather than thinking about those numbers, I want you to picture the reef differently. Imagine an underwater neighborhood. Some creatures spend their lives close to the coral, and some even move in and out looking for food. And some use small spaces as shelters. Others pass through, and there are busy areas and quiet areas. There are places to hide and places to feed. So a coral reef isn't just something beautiful to look at. It's a neighborhood full of life. Saudi marine environments also include the seagrass meadows, which provide feeding and nursery areas for marine life. And once you begin thinking about the reef as a community rather than simply scenery, you start looking at it differently. Now, let's close our eyes for a moment. And when we imagine being underwater, we often imagine silence, but the underwater world isn't silent. Sound travels very efficiently through water, much faster than it travels through air. And for us, that creates an interesting experience. You may hear a sound very clearly underwater, but find it more difficult to decide exactly which direction it came from. Think about how we normally locate a sound on land. A sound reaches one ear slightly before the other, and our brain uses tiny differences like that to help determine direction. So underwater, because sound travels much faster, those timing differences are smaller, making direction harder for us to judge. So once again, the underwater world is changing one of the things we normally take for granted. We've changed the way we see color, we changed the way we judge distance, and now even sound behaves differently. So let's take another music break, and while you're listening, think about this. On land, we normally move across a surface, forward, backward, left, right, but underwater, you can also go up and down, and sometimes simply stay suspended between the two.

Back with me, we're going to talk about one of the most beautiful sensations underwater, floating in three dimensions. Enjoy the music. I'm Muna, and this is Good Morning KSA.

And you're back with me, Amuna, and you're listening to Good Morning KSA. If you've just joined us this morning, we're exploring the hidden world beneath Saudi Arabia's Red Sea. And before the song, we were discovering that the underwater world isn't silent. Sound travels differently through water, and even working out exactly where a sound is coming from can feel different. So then I left you with another

And hovering is probably one of the most unusual sensations. You're not standing, you're not sitting, you're not lying down. You're simply suspended in the water, and suddenly you're moving through a three-dimensional world. A fish can pass underneath you, another can move above you.

entering another environment entirely. Now let's zoom out. Saudi Arabia has roughly 1,760 kilometers of Red Sea coastline, giving the kingdom an exceptionally long stretch of coastline on the Red Sea. And underneath that long coastline, you don't find one identical underwater landscape from north to south. There are, reefs close to shore, offshore reef system, coral patches, sandy seabeds, and seagrass meadows. Physical conditions also change along the length of the Red Sea, including temperature and the nutrients. And in the far northwest, the Gulf of Aqaba is a particularly dramatic environment in Saudi Arabia's UNESCO tentative list. A description notes that the Gulf of Aqaba is roughly 200 kilometers long, relatively narrow, and reaches depth of around 1,700 meters. Then travel south along Saudi Arabia's Red Sea coast and the environments continue changing. Much further south near Jazan, you reach the Farasan Islands. The protected archipelago contains more than 170 islands surrounded by rich marine environments that include coral reefs and seagrass meadows. So saying the Saudi Red Sea is a little like saying the Saudi landscape, well, it's enormous. It changes as you travel, and there's always something else to discover. Now, I want to bring you into our underwater journey. Have you ever snorkeled or dived in the Red Sea? And if you have, what do you remember most? Was it the color, the fish, the coral, the feeling of floating, or perhaps that first movement or moment when you put your face beneath the water and you realize how much was hiding underneath a surface you'd been looking at all along? Well, you can contact us or join us on X at Saudia_radio, and you can also find Saudia Radio on YouTube or listen to us online alula.sa/live/Saudia Radio. We'd love to hear about your Red Sea experiences. We're going to have another song now, but when you're back with me, I want to show you the Red Sea from an angle we don't normally see. We spent our life standing on the shore looking down into the water, and after the music, we're going underwater and looking up. Stay with me, you're listening to Good Morning KSA.

And welcome back. I'm Mona, and you're back with me on Good Morning KSA. If you've just tuned in, we're spending this morning beneath the surface of Saudi Arabia's Red Sea. We've discovered coral reefs, underwater sand, and Barents Sea. And just before the song, we traveled along Saudi Arabia's long Red Sea coastline from the northwestern water toward the Farasan Islands in the south. But before the music, I promise to change our perspective completely. So let's go back underwater, and this time, don't look down, look up. Above you, above you is the surface, of course, but from underneath, it doesn't look like the surface you know from the beach. Sunlight is entering the water, and the surface is moving. The light moves with it, and shapes above the water can appear distorted by the moving boundary between air and sea. And for a moment, you realize you're looking at the ordinary world from somewhere completely different. I think that's one of the most beautiful things about going beneath the surface. You haven't necessarily traveled very far. The coastline is still there, the sky is still there, the sun is still there, but your perspective has changed. And sometimes changing your perspective doesn't require traveling somewhere new. Sometimes you simply need to look at the same place from a different direction. So now let's come back onto dry land for a few minutes, because there's something exciting coming to Jeddah later this year. And interestingly, it carries a name that fits today's program perfectly. The Red Sea International Film Festival returns to Jeddah this December. The sixth edition is officially scheduled from December 3rd to December 12th, 2026, of course. And at the festival's headquarters in Al Balad, well, that's the most beautiful area of Jeddah. For 10 days, the festival brings cinema into the heart of Jeddah, bringing together audiences, filmmakers, and the international film industry. And there's something I like about including it in today's episode. We spend our morning discovering one meaning of the words Red Sea. The extraordinary natural environment sitting beside us is here in Saudi Arabia. But the name Red Sea is also increasingly visible in Saudi culture and creativity. So if you're planning your December calendar, remember these dates, December 3rd to December 12th, 2026, the Red Sea International Film Festival in Al Balad, Jeddah.

And of course, after our next song, we're leaving the cinema behind and going back underwater for our Saudi spotlight, because there is one more thing I want you to understand about the Saudi Red Sea. It isn't simply beautiful, it's scientifically fascinating too. Enjoy the music, and I'll meet you right back here. I'm Mona, and you're listening to Good Morning KSA.

0: 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Y'all got turn them radios up. Y'all got turn them up.
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3: And you're back with me, Amuna. This is Good Morning KSA. If you just join us, we've been spending this morning beneath the surface of Saudi Arabia's Red Sea. And just before the music, we came back onto dry land for a moment to look ahead to the Red Sea International Film Festival coming to Jeddah this December. But I promised we'd go underneath again, underwater. Well, so mask on, back under the water. There is something particularly interesting about Saudi Arabia's Red Sea coral reefs. The Red Sea is a long, narrow body of water, and conditions change from north to south. Temperature changes, nutrient level change, and marine environments respond to those differences. Saudi researchers described Red Sea coral reefs as living under conditions that can be warmer and salter than many reef systems elsewhere in the world. In fact, the Saudi Red Sea has become an important area for scientific research. Saudi Arabia has placed the coral reef of the Gulf of Aqaba and the Red Sea on its UNESCO World Heritage tentative list. And I want to be very clear about that word, tentative. This is not currently an inscribed UNESCO World Heritage site. It is a property Saudi Arabia submitted to UNESCO's tentative list in 2024.

highlighting the importance of these coral ecosystems and their biodiversity. And scientists are particularly interested in the ability of some Red Sea corals to tolerate environmental conditions that would be stressful for many other reef systems. And Saudi researchers are continuing to study what is beneath these water. The National Center for Wildlife's Red Sea Decay Expedition surveyed Saudi Red Sea water from the south toward the Gulf of Aqaba. So researchers mapped seabeds and marine habitats and collected more than 3,000 samples, contributing to a clearer picture of coral reefs, seagrasses, marine turtles, and other wildlife. Think about that for a moment. We can stand beside the Red Sea every day. We can watch the sunset of it. We can sail across it. We can swim in it. And yet, scientists are still discovering and documenting what's beneath it. And that's what I find so fascinating. Something can be right beside us and still contain worlds we haven't completely understood. And before we begin making our way back to the surface, I want to ask you one last question. If I gave you the choice right now, would you rather spend tomorrow morning snorkeling over a shallow coral reef or diving deeper beneath the Red Sea? I know my answer. So let's give you, another reminder. You can stay connected with Saudia Radio on X at Saudia_radio, and you can also find Saudia Radio on YouTube, or you can call us on 012-648-4691. Tell us what you would choose, snorkeling or diving? And at the beginning of this hour, I asked you to stand beside the Red Sea, and we looked at the surface. It was beautiful, but then we went underneath it and everything changed. We discovered that color behaves differently underwater. We discovered that objects can appear closer and larger through a mask, and we discovered that coral is made by tiny animals living together in colonies, and that a reef isn't simply beautiful scenery, it's an entire living neighborhood. We discovered that the underwater world isn't silent. We floated in three dimensions. We traveled along Saudi Arabia's Red Sea coast from the north toward the islands of the south. And for a moment, we even looked back up at our own world from underneath the water. And maybe there is a lesson in all of that that has nothing to do with diving. Sometimes we think we know something because we've seen it. We look at a person, a place, an idea, and think we understand it. But sometimes we've only seen the surface. Understanding often begins when we're curious enough to look a little closer, ask another question, or go just a little deeper. So if there's one thought I want to leave you, from today's journey, it's this. Don't always stop at the surface, because sometimes the most interesting part is what you haven't seen yet. And that's where we're going to leave our underwater journey this morning. Well, thank you for spending this hour with us. I'm Mona, and alongside me behind the scenes has been our sound engineer, Zaki Rifai.

You've been listening to Good Morning KSA right here in Saudi Arabia. Wherever you're heading today, I hope you have a beautiful morning, Saudi Arabia. And

The next time you look out across the Red Sea, remember how much is happening underneath that beautiful blue surface. Take care, enjoy the rest of your day, and I'll meet you again right here on Good Morning KSA. I'm going to leave you now with one final song. Turn it up, enjoy the music, and let it carry you through the final few minutes of our hour together. From Zekirify behind the scene and from me, Muna, thank you for joining us. This was Good Morning KSA. Have a wonderful morning, Saudi Arabia.

0: turns slowly. It's hard to say that I'd rather stay awake when I'm asleep, because my dreams are bursting at the seams.
1: You know what time it is? It's SRFM time. Turn it up, let's go. Sit back, relax, and let the sound take over.
2: This is more than music.

school uniform is ready, your backpack is packed, and somewhere in the house, there's probably someone shouting, "Hurry up, you're going to be late." But you know what? A new school year means something really exciting. It means new memories. You have a whole new year ahead of you. New classes, new teachers, maybe even new friends. And who knows, some of the funniest and happiest moments of your life might happen this school year. So let's talk about how much and how to make this school year one you actually remember. First things first, make a friend. Maybe there's someone in your class you haven't spoken to yet. Maybe they're sitting alone, looking just as nervous as you are, or when you were the first day. You don't need a big speech. Just a smile, say hi, what's your name? That's it. And who knows, maybe that one little hello could turn into sitting together at lunch, laughing during break time, helping each other with homework, and eventually having a million inside jokes. Some of your best friends might be people you haven't even met yet. So this year, don't be afraid to say hello. And let's talk about the classroom. Yes, I know sitting in a class for your whole lesson can sometimes feel very long, but try something fun. Make your classroom memories special, laugh with your friends, participate, ask questions, celebrate when someone gets the right answer. Because believe it or not, one day you'll actually miss these classrooms. And don't worry about being perfect. Maybe you answer a question and get it wrong. Maybe your presentation doesn't go exactly as planned. Maybe you forget your homework one day. It's okay. You're at school to learn. Making mistakes doesn't mean you're bad at something. It means you're still learning how to do it. And some mistakes become the funniest stories later. You might forget your lines during a school play. You might trip while running during sports day. You might accidentally call your teacher mom. And yes, everyone will probably laugh. But years later, those are the stories you're going to remember. Now, let's talk about break time. Honestly, this deserves its own subject. What happens during break? You eat, you talk, you run around, you trade snacks, you tell your friends the funniest story you've ever heard. And somehow, 10 minutes feel like 2 seconds. But here's something really important. Look around during break. There might be someone who doesn't have anyone to sit with, someone who looks shy, someone who just joined the school. Invite them to sit with you. You could make someone's entire day by just saying, "Come sit with us." And you might even make a new friend. School isn't just about books and homework. It's also about discovering what you love. Maybe you discover that you're really good at football. Maybe you love drawing. Maybe you love acting. Maybe you're amazing at science. Maybe you love speaking in front of people. Try things. Join an activity, enter a competition, try a new sport, volunteer for something. You might discover a talent you didn't even know you had. And please, take pictures. Not every single second, obviously, but take that fun class picture. Take a picture with your friends on the first day. Take pictures during school events and trips. Because one day, you might look at those pictures and say, "Wait, I used to look like that?" And then you will laugh. And let's not forget school trips. School trips are basically adventures with your entire class. There's the bus ride, the snacks, the music, the friends, the teachers telling everyone to behave. And 5 minutes later, nobody's behaving, but those trips can become some of your favorite memories. So when your school has an activity, don't always think, "Do I have to go?" Think, "What memory could I make today?" Because you never know when an ordinary school day is going to turn into a really special one.
here is something I want every student listening to remember.

0: remember, you don't have to be the coolest person in school. You don't have to have the best grades. You don't have to be the funniest, fastest, smartest, or most popular. Just be you. Be kind. Be curious. Be respectful. Be someone who makes other people feel welcome. Because people may forget what you wore. They might forget what you scored on a test. They might even forget what you said. But they will remember who you made them feel. So let's make people feel good this year. Compliment your friend. Help someone who is struggling. Cheer for someone during sports day. Tell your teacher thank you. Share your snacks. Make someone laugh. These little things can make a huge difference. And parents, here's something for you too. Your kids might complain about school. They might say, I don't want to wake up. They might say, I have so much homework. They might even count the minutes until the weekend. But underneath all of that, they're creating memories. They're learning how to make friends, how to solve problems, how to become independent, and how to discover who they are. So kids, here's your challenge for this school year. Try something new. Talk to someone new. Make someone laugh. Take pictures. Join an activity. Learn something interesting. And most importantly, have fun. Because school isn't just something you have to get through. It's a chapter of your life. And you get to decide what kind of memories you're going to put into that chapter. Maybe you'll make your best friend this year. Maybe you'll discover something you're passionate about. Maybe you'll have the funniest day you've ever had. Maybe you'll do something that makes you really proud. And remember, you don't have to wait for a huge event to take a memory. Sometimes it's the little things, a funny conversation before class, a joke during lunch, walking home with your friends, celebrating when you finally understand something you've been struggling with. Those moments matter too. So tomorrow morning, when your alarm rings, don't think, ugh, school. Try thinking, okay, I wonder what happens today. Because that's the exciting part. You don't know yet. You don't know who you're going to meet. You don't know what you're going to learn. You don't know what funny thing is going to happen. You don't know which moment you're going to remember years from now. So pack your bag, put on your shoes, grab your lunch, say goodbye to whoever's driving you to school, and go make some memories. Be brave, be kind, be curious, be silly sometimes, and most importantly, enjoy being you. Because one day, you're going to look back at these school years, you'll see an old picture, you'll remember an old friend, you'll hear a song, and suddenly you'll be back in that classroom again. You'll remember the laughter, the jokes, the trips, the friends, the teachers, the little moments you didn't even realize were special. Here's to a brand new school year. Here's to new friends, new adventures, new things to learn, funny moments, school trips, sport days, lunch breaks, school events, and memories you're going to carry with you for a very long time. And remember, you don't need to have a perfect school year. You just need to make it your school year. So go out there, learn something new, try something, be kind, have fun, and make a memory.
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3: Minutes of Mindfulness. Here's a quote. Everyone knows that training makes your body stronger, fitter, and more flexible. Now neuroscience research shows that mindfulness training cultivates the innate capacities of the mind to be present, to step out of automatic pilot, and to create space so we can be clearer, calmer, more focused, more creative, even more compassionate. Joanne O'Malley. Now here are 10 reasons to bring meditation to schools. 1. Reduce stress in the classroom. 2. Improve students' concentration. 3. Enhance focus. 4. Strengthen memory. 5.

0: develop harmony and improves relationships. 6. Introduces a lifelong method to reduce stress. 7. Creates a quiet time during the day. 8. Recharges the students' minds. 9. Offers staff the time to experience relaxation. And 10. Lowers anxiety around exam time. Now here's a quote. The faculty of voluntarily bringing back a wandering attention over and over again is the very root of judgment, character, and will. An education which should improve this faculty would be the education par excellence. But it is easier to define this ideal than to give practical instructions for bringing it about. William James. Now here's a mindfulness exercise to do with children. Ask the child to select an object to draw. Tell the child to draw a picture of their object. Remind them that the activity is not focused on their ability to draw. Then the child should spend time looking at the actual object, paying attention to smaller and smaller details. Then the child should draw the object again. Compare the drawings and ask the child to identify the details missing from the first drawing that they remembered in the second. The second drawing will be more accurate and lifelike. Ask the child what it was like to spend time really looking at the object that might otherwise have been something they never took time to notice. Now, here's a quote. The true aim of everyone who aspires to be a teacher should be not to impart his own opinions, but to kindle minds. Frederick W. Robertson. At a business meeting or at home, surprise yourself and your family by choosing to sit in a different chair or at a different place than you usually do. It will alter your outlook and those around you by the shift in perspective. Now here is another tip. Be non-judgmental in your own thoughts, feelings, and beliefs. It is important sometimes to let things be just as they are and allow them to breathe without questioning or fixing. Here's a quote. Some careful observers express the quiet, honest conviction that unless thought be raised to a far higher plane than hereto, some great setback to civilization is inevitable. James Harvey Robinson. Now we think we cannot bring about world peace. But think of this. Each person creating peace in themselves and with those around them can only eventually bring about peace in the world. Be mindful of practicing peace wherever and whenever you can. Here's a quote. Know yourself to improve yourself. Augusta Comte. Now here's some more mindfulness which will help you. First of all, it will help you to become familiar with the workings of your mind. Another thing mindfulness helps you to, it helps you to put you in touch with a different way of knowing yourself in the world. Mindfulness helps you to notice small beauties and pleasures in the world around you instead of living in your head. Mindfulness helps you to be kind to others instead of wishing things were different all the time or driving yourself to meet impossible goals. Mindfulness helps you to accept yourself as you are rather than judging yourself all of the time. Those were mindfulness moments.
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1: Welcome everyone to Your Fitness Bit here on SRFM, and I am Dre AA, and today we are looking at family fitness. And here is a question that catches most parents completely off guard, so brace yourself. When was the last time your children saw you being active? Stay tuned and we're going to kind of answer that question together. So that question again, when was the last time your children saw you being active? Not heard you talk about it, not heard you say you really must get back into it, actually saw you, watched you put your shoes on and walk out the door. Because that, in the end, is the whole thing and the whole point of today's discussion. That is the reason so much well-intentioned effort with children goes nowhere. Children are not persuaded into active life by encouragement. They are recruited into it by example. You can tell a child 100 times that exercise is important, and they will file that under the enormous category of things adults say. But a child who watches a parent go out for a walk week after week without announcement or complaint learns something no lecture can deliver. They learn that this is simply what people do in this family. It's not a rule, it's an identity. So today I want to make this as easy as possible, because family fitness has been sold to people as a project requiring equipment, timetables, and a level of enthusiasm that no working parent possesses at 7 in the evening. It requires none of that. Let us start with the single highest value habit available to a family, and it costs absolutely nothing. Stay tuned to find out more. And it's simple, a walk after dinner. 20 minutes, the whole family, no destination, no distance targeted, no equipment. You simply leave the house and come back. It helps with digestion, it settles everybody before bedtime, particularly the young ones who become mysteriously energetic the moment pajamas appear. But that is not the real reason I'm recommending it. The real reason is that walking beside somebody in the evening is the most reliable way to get a child to talk to you. Nobody opens up across the dinner table with everybody looking at them. Nobody opens up when asked directly how their day was. But by walking side by side in fading light with no eye contact required and no obvious endpoint, children tell you what exactly happened, what was said, who was unkind, what they are worried about. 20 minutes after dinner is a fitness habit that happens to also be the best parenting tool in the house. The second tip today is turn ordinary work into a movement. You do not have to invent activities. Your home is full of them. Racing to tidy a room before a timer goes off, carrying the shopping in together with everybody taking a bag suited to their size, washing the car as a team, which mostly means washing each other, taking the stairs, sweeping, rearranging the furniture. Small children find all of this genuinely fun, and that is a window which closes faster than any parent expects. Use it while helping is still exciting rather than something to be negotiated. It's so true. You can get your kids to do so much if you just make it into a game. Thirdly, play their games instead of making them play yours. This is where most parents lose their children. We think about fitness as structure, sets, laps, minutes, progress. Children think about fitness as play, which is to say they do

not think about it at all. They just play, and the fitness happens as a byproduct. So play football in the garden badly, play tag in the corridor, take them swimming, and be the thing they climb on. Ride bicycle slowly, fly a kite on the corniche, and if they are laughing, they are not counting the minutes, and you will get 40 minutes of hard movement out of your child who would have refused a 15-minute workout. Fourth, work with the climate rather than against it. Let us be practical about where we live. For a good part of the year, the middle of the day here is not the time for outdoor family activities. And any advice that ignores that is advice written for somewhere else. So use the edges of the day. Early morning before the heat arrives is the most pleasant time to be outdoors, especially in this country, and almost nobody uses it. Evening after sunset, when the corniche and the parks come alive and the whole city seems to be outside at once, it's also great. And in the hottest months, move indoors without guilt. Swimming pools, indoor play areas, walking laps at the shopping center, which sounds unromantic and is generally effective, right? Dancing in the living room, bodyweight games. There is no rule that says exercise must happen under the sky. So definitely make use of it and be creative. I see a lot of people walking around the malls nowadays for exercise. Just make it work. You can do it. Come on. Now, number five is give the family a shared target rather than individual instructions. Something you achieve together, a step count for the week, pooled across everybody, a place you will walk by the end of the month, a number of swims, a hill and tife, or a trail you will complete when the weather turns. The reason this works is that it changes the emotional shape of the thing. An instruction from a parent creates resistance. A shared target creates a team, and children will work startlingly hard for a team they feel a part of. Let them see the progress. Let them put it on the fridge. Make a fuss when it is achieved. Kids love that. Number six, adjust your expectations for teenagers because the rules change. A 12-year-old will chase you around the garden. A 16-year-old probably won't. And if you insist, you will simply confirm that this is childish activity and that they have grown out of it. Well, with teenagers, the approach is slightly different. Offering something that gives them independence and status rather than the family bonding, because family bonding is precisely what they are currently requiring to resist. A gym membership, a martial arts class, a paddle court booked with their friends and no parents present, a cycling team, or a group. When they do not keep commentary to almost nothing, right? Don't talk too much, because not asking about progress and not offering coaching, and do not turn it into a topic. Let it be theirs, because ownership is the one thing that makes it last at their age. So important. And finally, number seven, and this is the one that parents is for the parents. Do not wait until you are fit to be seen. An enormous number of mothers and fathers avoid being active in front of their children because they feel out of shape or out of practice or slightly ridiculous. I understand that entirely, but consider what a child actually learns from watching a parent who is unfit to go out and trying anyway. They learn that movement is not a reward for being good at it. They learn that starting badly is normal and acceptable. That lesson is worth more than the sight of a parent who was always effortlessly capable. I think it's so important, right? And being out of breath in front of your kids is not an embarrassment, it is a demonstration. So let us finish by naming what you are really doing here, because it is much bigger than it looks from the gardens on a Thursday evening. You're not raising athletes or world champions or anything. You are raising adults. Adults who 20 to 30 to 40 years from now will handle a different week by going for a walk rather than reaching for something worse. Adults who will feel at home in their own bodies. Adults who will take their own children outside after dinner without even remembering where the habit came from, because that is what people do in this family and what they will do moving forward in this family. Every generation hands the next one set of instincts about food, about movement,

0: about rest, and about the body. You did not choose the ones you were handed, but you do choose the ones you pass on. And this is the few area of parenting where intervention is generally simple and the effect genuinely lasts. That is not a fitness plan. It is an inheritance. And the wonderful thing that it does not begin with a plan. It's kind of like a purpose you give your family. And you can start tonight. So decide tonight as a family that we are going to create good habits. Habits that will last and that will become part of our identity. I wish you all the best to all the moms and dads out there. And hopefully you can get this right. I'm really rooting for you. Catch you next time.
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0: 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Ladies and gentlemen, boys and girls, this is Idea Radio, and you're tuning. No, wait, one more time. You're tuning. 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
0: What's next?
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0: 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Ladies and gentlemen, this is SRFM, your one-stop entertainment and the people's radio.

Ladies and gentlemen, welcome to a new episode of Urban Development News. You're tuned in to SRFM, and today we're going to be talking about the Sports Boulevard in Riyadh. Did you know that the Sports Boulevard is a 135-kilometer spine that runs through the Riyadh? And that project is happening right now. And most people have driven past it, walked on, or cycled through without necessarily understanding the full scale of what it is. Sports Boulevard announced a new real estate investment fund worth about 700 million reals. What will it build? A luxury 5-star hotel in a destination called Urban Wadi. The hotel will sit on a plot of roughly 13,500 square meters with a gross floor area of about 34,400 square meters. Sports Boulevard, one of the most ambitious pieces of urban design happening in any capital city in the world right now, and it's happening in ours. So let me give you the scale. Sports Boulevard extends more than 135 kilometers across Riyadh. Not meters, not a park. It's a corridor cutting through the city, and its master plan includes up to 50 multidisciplinary sports facilities and more than 4.4 million square meters of green and open space. It's designed around four ways of moving. You've got walking, running, of course cycling, and get this, horse riding. This is a city, ladies and gentlemen, this is a country with a deep equestrian heritage, and the design acknowledges it. So think about what a 135-kilometer continuous corridor could actually mean in practice. It means that instead of Riyadh having a park here, a sports club there, a walking path somewhere else, all disconnected, all requiring you to drive between them, the city gets a single connected spine. You can join it near your neighborhood and follow it. It links up a sports facilities, public spaces, you've got cultural attractions, and entertainment destinations along its route. This is fundamentally a different idea of how a city works. So for the last century, Riyadh grew the way most modern cities would, right? Outward, around the car, roads first, everything else changed around them. But Sports Boulevard is a deliberate connection to that. So it's a city that's building a network for people moving under their own power at the same scale it once built for vehicles. The first phase actually opened up in February 2025, bringing the completed length to 83 kilometers. The first phase included 13.4 kilometer sections running through Wadi Hanifa. This is the historic valley that runs through Riyadh, as well as a 20 kilometer cycling and pedestrian loop at Princess Noura University and the first phase of Sands Sports Park. If you've been walking or cycling in Riyadh in the past year and a half, and you notice new paths and new lighting and new connections between places that used to be separated, well, you may have been on it. Let's go ahead and talk about Urban Wadi. Urban Wadi is

one of the 8 planned districts along the Sports Boulevard route. It extends from Soued Ben Hartha Street in the west to the east, and it's designed as a mixed-use destination, meaning it deliberately brings together sports. You've got nature, environment, hospitality, and community experiences all in one place. This is the thinking behind a 5-star hotel there. It's not a hotel dropped randomly on a plot of land. It's adding hospitality to a district that already has sports and nature and public spaces, so the whole thing functions as a destination rather than just a facility. There's a detail about how it's being designed, and I actually find this really interesting. All development within urban Wadi follows something called the Sports Boulevard Code. What is this code? It's an urban design framework, a set of rules that everything built there has to follow, and it's inspired by Salmani architecture. Salmani architecture is a Saudi architectural approach that draws on the traditional building character of Riyadh and Najd and adapts for its contemporary construction. So that means the code combines Riyadh's architectural heritage with modern urban design, with the specific aim, of course, of creating spaces that reflects the city's own character. That's a meaningful decision. It would be far easier to build glass towers that could belong to any city, but instead, there's a binding design framework requiring new development to look like it belongs in Riyadh specifically. So whatever gets built in urban Wadi over the coming years, it will carry a visual identity rooted in this place. So a little bit of financing context. This fund is the 3rd real estate investment fund signed for Sports Boulevard. It follows a 2nd fund valued at more than 5.5 billion riyals, covering developments across the Arts District and Urban Wadi. With, of course, its latest agreement, the total number of signed investment funds reaches 3, with a combined value exceeding 6.2 billion Saudi riyals. Now, the question is, why does a project like this matter beyond Riyadh? Because it connects directly to 2 things the kingdom has committed to. The first one is Vision 2030. The second is the Quality of Life program, which is specifically about improving how people live day to day when it comes to culture, sports, recreation, and the livability of cities. And that there's hard evidence that this direction is working nationally. According to the Vision 2030 annual report published this year, 59.1% of adults in the kingdom now meet recommended physical activity levels, a figure that exceeded its targets, nearly 6 in 10 adults. Alongside that, public open spaces per capita in the kingdom rose from 5.2 square meters to 6.9 square meters per person. More open, usable spaces for every resident. So to bring all of this together, what was announced is a 700 million riyal fund for one hotel. But the substance is a 135 kilometer corridor being built across the capital with up to 50 sports facilities and more than 4.4 million square meters of green and open space. 83 kilometers already opened since Feb 2025 and 8 districts planned along its length. There's a binding design code rooted in Salmani architecture, so it looks like Riyadh and nowhere else. And more than 6.2 billion riyals in investment funds now committed to delivering it. If you live in Riyadh, or you're going to live in Riyadh, this is being built for you. And a good portion of it is already there to use.
Ladies and gentlemen, you're tuned in to SRFM, and this was your Urban Development Program. We'll see you all on the next episode.

Everybody, how's y'all doing? This is me, Hadiriri, behind the mic. Ben Rasir behind the controls. And you are listening to All Things Considered.

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Listening to All Things Considered, only on SRFM. Now listen, you guys, today is why do I do that? The psychology behind our everyday habits. Don't you notice? I don't know why I've been into these, like, psychological reasons behind things that we do lately. I don't know why. Mainly because, I don't know, some absurd things that we're seeing people do in front of us, and mind you, sometimes what we do ourselves. And it keeps me thinking, why in the world do they do that? What's up? What's going on in their brain? Is it family issues? Is it psychological issues? What is it? Is it the heat? Is it the water? What is it? Why? Why do we do the things that we do? And yeah, so I asked the question. I asked a lot of people, what's something that you kind of often question? Why do I do that? And I just can't put my finger on it. So that's our topic for today. Stay tuned, Jill, and I'll be right back.

Okay, let's get the ball rolling. You're listening to All Things Considered only on SRFM. We're talking about the psychology behind our everyday habits. Huh? For example, this is something that I do. Before, actually, not anymore, because now either I forget or I don't care. Why do some people replay a conversation 3 days ago as though they're reviewing security footage? You understand what I'm saying? Why does having an appointment? This is me. I have something at 5 p.m. Be it an outing, be it a restaurant reservation, be it a doctor's appointment, be it anything. At 5 p.m., you will find me sitting, starting 2 p.m. I just can't function. I can't do anything. I'm just obsessed with the 5 p.m. I'm just obsessed with it. See, this is it. This is all something that's in our brain. Your normal people would function. They do things. They go about their day until it's time to get up, get dressed. No, I have to calculate it. And I'm churning inside and I hate it. Why do people think, for example, here's another one. You lock the door and you start questioning yourself. Did I lock the door? I don't think I locked the door. Wait a minute. Did I leave the door open? Oh my God, I left the door open. And then you start checking and checking and checking. See, this is it. It's just a couple days ago, one person was telling me, Hala, I was replaying a conversation that happened. And I'm just wondering, you know, it's killing me. I'm dying inside. Why didn't I answer? So I'm like, listen. I learned the hard way. Okay, because sometimes when we are placed in a situation where somebody, for example, says something you don't like, and then afterwards you kick yourself over and over again, telling yourself, why didn't I answer back? And you're like, no, because I didn't want to be rude. I didn't cause an issue. No. Sometimes, and I'm telling all you people out there, all you kids especially, learn to, I'm not saying answer back rudely, but learn to answer back. Say something that you want to say just so you don't feel miserable for a year ahead. Just like they're freely saying things, say it. If it's on your chest, you didn't like it, say it. Be verbal. We have to learn to be verbal. Okay, I'm not saying rudely. I'm saying we have to learn to be more verbal. Hello? Stay tuned, y'all. I'll be right back.

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1: 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It's SRFM time. Turn it up, let's go. Sit back, relax, and let the sound take over.
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Okay, here's one. You're listening to All Things Considered, only on SRFM. We're talking about why do we do the things we do, the psychology behind habits that are kind of consuming our brains, man. Here's one. People who immediately imagine the worst. Someone doesn't answer. I think this is for all us moms. Someone doesn't answer. He doesn't answer, man. That's it. Worst case scenario. And look, they always make memes and jokes about it, but I'm sorry. It's just the truth. You have to imagine the worst case scenario. You imagine Bollywood movies. You know, it's just chaos. Some other people take it a notch further. Like somebody, anybody. It's not just their kids. Like anybody, they don't answer. You'll immediately assume that they're angry, or you know, there's something wrong, or I said something. Now why? What's the reason? Our brains, this is what the psychologists say, our brains evolve to pay attention to potential threats. And it's safer to notice a possible danger that turns out to be nothing than ignore a real one. But sometimes that protective system gets over enthusiastic. A possibility becomes a probability, then somehow becomes a certainty. So you start asking yourself, what do I actually know? You know, it's hard. Most of the things I'm telling you, okay, there are reasons, and psychologists have answered why we do the things that we do. However, if you ask me, Hala, I have no idea why we do the things that we do. Why? I don't know. Sometimes when you just, I don't know, think of the worst possible worst case scenarios because you fear that the most and you just don't want it to happen. So your brain just goes there. It's more of controlling your thoughts, maybe? I don't know. It's hard. Let's just wait to the end of the show. And I'm telling you, at every end of the show, we will find a rainbow and we'll find a solution. Maybe yes, maybe no. Stay tuned and you'll know.

Welcome back, listening to All Things Considered. Now, today we're talking about why we do the things that we do, psychology behind our everyday habits. Why? Okay, here's one. And I'm included in this one. 100% your mom is included in this one. Most girls are included in that one. Some guys are included in this one. Why do we save the nice things for special occasions? Like the expensive perfume, the beautiful candle. Oh, we all have that one candle that, you know, we either got as a gift or we got kind of like bought it as a brand. And you just keep it nice on the tables. It's decor. This is a candle. And oh my goodness, if somebody goes and they burn that candle. Also, you could smell it a mile away. Who's burning my good candle? It's a guest candle. It's not supposed to be for burning. Guests come, believe you me, you are not burning that candle. It's just decor. It kind of fits in with the table decor. But why? Why do we do that? The fancy plates. We all have fancy plates. Oh, we all have fancy plates. But they're not, you can't eat on the fancy plate. But what are you supposed to do with the fancy plate? This is the question. They're plates. And they're not like hangable plates. No, they're plates that you eat on, but they're fancy plates. They're for guests. Guests come. Not those kind of guests. It has to be like guests. Oh, hello, what kind of guests can eat on the fancy plates? Guests are guests. No, but those are like normal guests. You don't consider these people as guests. They can eat on the everyday plates, not on the fancy plates. The who? Just wait a minute. Who? Who's going to eat on the fancy plates? I don't know. There will come a day where certain people will come and I'll say, I have to bring out the fancy plates for those people. That is so wrong on all levels of wrong.

They say, psychologists say humans often assign special value to scarce or beautiful possessions. Using them can feel like using up the pleasure. So we preserve them for a future moment worthy enough. The thing is, the worthy enough moment rarely comes. Except sometimes, that moment never even arrives. See? See, this is it. Why do we do it? Why can't we just use the fancy plates, wear the expensive perfume, wear the nice outfits? Hadi, you could wear it again. Use that expensive candle, which is probably melted now, doesn't even work after all that heat. So see, why do we do it? Yeah, I have no idea. Are we gonna stop? I hope so, but I probably not. Stay tuned, y'all.

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Listening to All Things Considered, only on SRFM. We're talking about the psychology behind the habits that we do on a daily basis. Here's one. People who change into pajamas the second they get home. Are you that kind of person? Guilty. I don't know. I swear that. Listen, I didn't put Hala's habits, but this, yeah. Just think about it this way. Come back from either uni or school or, I don't think it's usually for kids. Maybe you come back from work. Okay, close the door. Take your shoes off. And that's it. You put your pajamas and what do you tell yourself? That's it. My day has done. It's only like 5. My day has done. Now, why do people do that? You could say they're introverts, they don't like going out. You could say whatever you want to say. Well, this is it. We're discussing the psychology behind people that do this. The thing is, rituals, here's what the psychologists say. Rituals help signal transitions. Changing clothes can become a psychological boundary between public me and private me. So you're actually taking off public me and you're putting on private. I like that. That actually makes sense. Okay. That's awesome. Work is over. Performance is over. And I am home. And frankly, trousers have had enough access to me today. That's it. You just want to relax. Could you ever relax with your work clothes? You can't relax with your work clothes. You know, because that's work me. You know, work me has to go in the closet now. I'll see you tomorrow in the morning, inshallah. We could talk and discuss life and we could get on. But now, it's relaxation me. It's chill out me. It's yeah, that's it. You got my drift. Stay tuned, y'all, to wrap up.

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Listen to All Things Considered. We're talking about the psychology behind the things that we do. These habits that you have no idea why you keep doing over and over again. Here's something. People who order the same food. You go to any restaurant, a new restaurant, they'll order the same food. Why? You ask them, would you like something different? Nah. Why? But we came here, for example, it's a fish restaurant. And you like fish. But nah. They have that, you know, chicken tenders. I might as well just have the chicken tenders. It's a fish restaurant. Why in the world are you ordering chicken tenders, man? I just don't see myself eating fish. So then why did we go to this restaurant? See, this is it. What's the psychology behind people like that? You just cannot get them to change their mind. Let's see. This is why. This is the psychology behind it. Because psychologists say familiar choices reduce decision effort and eliminate the risk of disappointment. They don't feel like getting a fishy fish. Have you ever had a fishy fish? A fishy tasting fish. Look, I use this terminology. I understand what the person is saying because many times I've eaten a fish that tasted fishy and it wasn't good. It put me off fish for a very long time. You know, eating anything with the kind of strong taste, like eating chicken that kind of tastes chickeny. Do you understand what I'm saying or do you not understand? If you don't understand what I'm saying, that means you never got it. But if you ever ate something that tasted a bit strong, bit off, you're like, So this kind of person that only chooses one type of order or dish, they probably had that one too many times. They had a fish that tasted fishy, a chicken that tasted just a bit chickeny. And they're like, you know what? Or for example, French toast. How many times do you order French toast and it tastes eggy? You're like, nah. But French toast has egg in it. The main ingredient is egg and a little bit of milk. So it has to taste egg, yeah, but it shouldn't taste eggy. If you know, you know. So I understand these kinds of people. They don't want disappointments. They're hungry. They want to eat something they know they're comfortable with. They'll call it a day. Stay tuned, y'all. Yeah, I get them. We're in the same boat.

time we've got for today. Look, if you've got these habits, it's okay. Because we don't need to spend so much time judging our little habits, man. Why am I like this? And why can't I stop doing that? But those tiny behaviors, they all tell stories. And they all comfort us. The thing is, what worries us, what makes us feel sad, what makes us feel in control, what we've learned, and sometimes what we're still learning about ourselves. Psychology doesn't mean every little habit has a dramatic end or hidden meaning. Sometimes a habit is simply a habit. Full stop, end of story. So let's not overthink things. Life is too short, and life goes on. This was Miha Liriri behind the mic, Bandera Siri behind the controls, and I am out of here. Adios, y'all. See you guys tomorrow.

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2: No love for the big bad rules. Give me them gloves and a big bag too. I'm a blood down, I'm a big bad wolf. Ride them with the hood cause we're big bad. It's a big bad mood. Serve me pain and a dish that too. Take what's mine, it's a big bad.

telling me, you're telling me that the same people who go around stealing stuff, hiding it, taking it, keeping it, they're the same ones making the rules for us to live by in order to try and win that back. They're making the rules, they don't even live by the rules they've made. So why do we live by their rules? You know what I'm saying?

Welcome, everybody, to Treasures of KSA, where we uncover the incredible experiences, cultural gems, and vibrant traditions that make Saudi Arabia a destination like no other. Saudi Arabia is home to a rich history and thriving cultural scene, with museums playing a significant role in preserving and showcasing this heritage. The Department of Museums and Antiquities, established in 1974, has fostered the growth of major museums across the kingdom's 13 provinces, alongside smaller, privately owned institutions. Among these, the Humane Heritage Museum in Jeddah highlights ancient artifacts, including cutlery, traditional outfits, and manuscripts. Meanwhile, Riyadh's National Museum, the largest in Saudi Arabia, commemorates the centennial of the Masmak Fortress' capture, a pivotal event in the kingdom's founding. The kingdom's cultural treasures go beyond museums, though. Traditional crafts like weaving, handcrafts, and calligraphy, alongside iconic Saudi Arabian symbols like coffee and dates, all play a central role in its identity. Coffee in Saudi Arabia is more than a beverage. It's a cultural emblem. The Sustainable Agricultural Rural Development Program, known as Reef Saudi, is working to enhance coffee cultivation with an investment of 61 million riyals since 2020. This initiative has bolstered production volumes by 37% and aims to further elevate coffee as a key economic crop, targeting an annual output of more than 7,000 tons by 2026. Through innovative agricultural practices and support for small producers, Reef Saudi ensures that this cherished tradition flourishes for generations to come. For those seeking adventure and exploration, Saudi Arabia boasts a diverse array of destinations. Jeddah season is an unmissable spectacle of entertainment, art, and cultural immersion. From world-class concerts to exquisite culinary events and thrilling amusement parks, this annual festival offers something for everyone. Meanwhile, the city of Dammam

Mam enchants visitors with its stunning waterfronts, the serene Corniche, and the kingdom's first street art exhibition in El Khobar's Bayuna district. Dammam's transformation from a fishing village to a bustling trade center exemplifies Saudi Arabia's dynamic evolution. Travelers can also explore Diriyah, a site of profound historical significance. Its traditional Najdi architecture, mud brick buildings, and landmarks such as Selwa Palace and At-Turayf Quarter tell the story of Saudi Arabia's founding. The meticulous preservation of this historic district makes it a must visit for history enthusiasts. Further south lies Jazan, a region of unparalleled beauty and cultural richness. Stretching along the Red Sea coast, Jazan offers everything from scuba diving adventures to hiking in the Al-Qahr and Fifa Mountains. Known for its tropical fruits like mangoes and papayas, Jazan also boasts the Farasan Islands, which is a UNESCO-designated biosphere reserve. With its scenic landscapes, rich history, and delectable cuisine, Jazan promises unforgettable experiences for visitors for all ages. The kingdom offers a journey of discovery and delight. So join us on Treasures of KSA as we continue to uncover the wonders of this extraordinary nation. You're tuned to SRFM.

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1: Hello, beautiful people. 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Today, we are going to be looking at something that is going to make your wallet smile and your stress levels drop. 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We are diving into the ultimate feel-good guide to keep more of your hard-earned cash where it belongs, in your pocket. 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No debt privation, no cutting out the fun, just smart positive shifts to level up your financial freedom. Yeah, let's get into it. Okay, number 10. Let's kick off at number 10. We're going to count all the way down. We have what we're calling the 24-hour cooling off rule. 24-hour cooling off rule. We've all been there. You're scrolling online, you see that gorgeous jacket or that shiny new gadget, that thing, and your thumb is hovering over the buy now button. Here is your new superpower. 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Most of the time, the excitement fades and you realize that you don't really need it. And if you still want it tomorrow, well, if you can afford it, then buy it. With peace of mind, it's a massive win for your bank account.

24-hour cooling off period is a great idea. Okay, let's look at number 9. Let's talk about those sneaky subscriptions. We've all got them, but do we all need them? It's just 50 SAR a month for that streaming app, right? No big deal, but here's the hack. You need to multiply it by 12. When you look at a monthly cost through the lens of a whole year, that 15, 20, 30, 50 SAR app becomes hundreds of SAR, thousands of SAR a year. 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If that answer is yes, then keep it. If not, hit cancel and watch your average annual savings stack up instantly. 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Okay, number 8. We're turning savings into a game with the 50 SAR flash. Every single time a 50 SAR note lands on your hands, whether it's change from the coffee or cash from a friend, it becomes invisible. You don't spend it. 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If you're a fully digital spender, then don't worry. 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It's absolutely wild how fast those tiny bits of loose change turn into a beautiful vacation fund or for something that you really do want. Now, moving to number 7 on SRFM's countdown, the grocery mission. Never, and I can tell you from experience, never go shopping for groceries when you're hungry. Everything looks delicious when your stomach is growling and you make some terrible choices. Instead, what you need to do is make a quick list. Eat a satisfying snack or a meal before you leave the house and treat the grocery store run like a fun, high energy mission. If you can, you'll weave your way through the aisles like a pro, grab exactly what you need and avoid those impulse purchases and save a massive chunk of change at the checkout counter. I tell you what, guys, I am so guilty for that. Never go shopping hungry if you can possibly avoid it. Okay, you're listening to SRFM, the heart of KSA. And we're nearly halfway through our top 10 ultimate positive money saving hacks. So if you are joining us, welcome to the bright side of budgeting. 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Right, number 6. 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Instead, turn Saturday afternoon into a mini celebration. 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Woo-hoo! 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Much, much lower. Sometimes absolute zero. And that is what we're looking for.
Okay, we're into the final two. Okay. 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Making yourself get up and walk across the room to grab your wallet creates just enough friction to stop the mindless spending in your tracks. By adding that little complication, that little bit of hardship, quite often you'll find that perhaps you'll find enough time, enough space to think, do I really need this product? Is this the thing I really want to buy? Do I want to spend my hard-earned cash on it? And maybe, just maybe, it will save you some money by not purchasing it. Okay, finally, the number one top saving hack of the day, the number one, the celebrate your savings mindset. Don't look at money like a problem, okay? Don't look at saving money as a restriction. 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Every SAR you save is a SAR that gives you options. It's a reel that takes you places, right? It gives you a peace of mind and the ability to say yes to the things that truly matter. So you save those reals. It's so important and much better for you than spending them all at once. So guys, there you have it. 10 easy, positive, totally doable ways to boost your bank account and keep your energy right. You've got this, and SRFM is right here cheering you on every single step of the way. So make sure you're staying positive, keep smiling, and we've got some massive feel-good anthems coming your way. Ladies and gents, don't touch your dials, stick with us. I've been John, and I hope very much that this has saved you a few reals and that you can think about it. So here's a quick rundown in case anyone was listening. So the rundown, here are my life hacks for money saving tips. So we had at number 10, you got a 24 hour cooling off rule. You give it 24 hours before you go back and buy it. Number nine was multiply by 12, right? So what's it gonna cost you over the course of the year? Then you got the $50 flash, round it up. Every time you buy something, that round it up to 50 and then save the rest. Grocery mission, never go shopping. Never, ever go shopping hungry. That is a really important one. Then we got number five was the meal prep. Make it into a party, have a great time with it. Do your meal prepping, it'll save you a fortune in the long run. Number five was go generic. You don't need the name brand things. 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Try and going out can be such a drain on your cash, so try staying in. And having fun when you're there, obviously. Right, cancel the autosave on your browser. Create that friction. Mean you have to go and get your card from the other side of the room. I like that. And then celebrate your savings. That's a really important one. Celebrate how far you've come and how much money you've saved. You've got to celebrate it because you're making yourself, you're giving yourself these reals for the future. Right, ladies and gents, you're listening to SRFM. It's the heart of KSA, and I've been John. Have a beautiful, wonderful day. Don't touch your dials.

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You, I know you want to change your life in a positive way, and I know you need to make your dreams come true, and you know what? You deserve it. You should be happy and content with your life, so it is best to embark on this journey right away, because the sooner you start, the more you will achieve. And before we go further, I just want to say that you should never doubt yourself or tell yourself that you don't have what it takes. Successful people aren't any more special than you are. They just believed in themselves and put in work and consistency, and now it's your turn to do the same. First of all, you have to figure out what leveling up means to you. Is it mainly about your career, or do you want to change as a person, or maybe focus on your looks? Ask yourself, what are all the ways in which you want to change? There's no need to hold yourself back here. Just let everything you want to change in your life, whether it is big or small, if you're really shy but you want to be confident and outgoing, you can make it happen. Or if you want to be rich or well-known in your field, you can go and do that. Have the courage to go after your wildest dreams or the craziest goals. After you've figured out what exactly you want to change or what kind of person you want to become, you of course have to come up with a plan. And not just any short or simple plan you can come up with in 2 minutes. You have to create a plan that is realistic, detailed, and takes everything into account. And when I say realistic, I don't mean that you should be pessimistic or think that everything will be really hard. But if you want to achieve something big or difficult fast, that means that you have to work hard on possibly push yourself to do things that you are scared to do. Your plan should cover what are the things you should do step by step, by what time, and with what kind of schedule. Make sure to also have a plan for when things go wrong. You don't need to figure out everything by yourself. There are many people in the same situation as you are, and there are people who have done exactly what you want to do. Find these people, follow them on social media, and read their books. Learn from them and let them motivate you. If you want to grow, you have a lot to learn. You might want to learn a new language, or maybe you need to refrain from procrastinating a lot, or perhaps you wish you were better at group conversations, or that you could give a presentation to a big audience. Learning new skills can have a huge positive impact on your life, so you'll definitely want to put in the effort. Keep in mind that to really learn a new skill, you will have to spend a lot of time on it. Only choose to learn things that really matter to you and that you really want to practice possibly for years to come. To level up your life, you will want to find good resources for all those skills you want to learn. If you want to become more confident, or for example, learn things faster, you can always find someone on YouTube who will teach you to do so. This is just a simple technique that you can do literally right away. Ask yourself, what are all the skills and topics you want to learn about? Write down everything you want to learn or what you think would help you on your leveling up journey, and then find good resources to learn from. If you want to change your life, you have to change what you do every day. To get the most out of your time, you have to create a good, productive daily routine that supports your growth and your leveling up goals. Also, having the right friends and acquaintances is crucial. Whether you're planning on starting a business or hoping to get better career opportunities, the people you know can help you get further faster. We've already established that you have to change a lot when you are leveling up your life. Try to constantly ask yourself if there is something that you should do differently that you just haven't realized yet. Even the small things matter. Maybe you have a habit of hitting the snooze button for 15 minutes every morning, or you tend to think about yourself negatively. Changing these habits can make you much more productive or help you improve your confidence without extra effort. I know thinking about all these things you have to do to level up can feel intimidating, and you might have a really hard time believing in yourself, but keep pushing yourself forward. You just need to take one step at a time. One day it will be all worth it.

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At its essence, Amala is a vision that respects the planet, development that run 100% renewable energy. 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

0: entertainment.
1: Minutes of mindfulness. Today is a time to be selfish. There comes a time, or two, or many, in our lives when we are given the gift of awareness. It is the time when we are able to recognize where we really are in this moment of life, having nothing to do with where we want to be, where we would rather be, or where we think we ought to be. And then, when this gift is combined with acceptance, accepting this moment in time, we are very blessed. There comes a time, or two, or many, in our lives when we are in a place where we can recognize and accept how very needy we are, or how much we hurt, or how very lonely we might be. This recognition can happen after a great change. It can happen when we are aware of the grace of God working in our lives. It often happens after a life-changing event or when we are facing a change. Change always includes a loss, a giving up of one thing or something else or for something else. It can happen at a time when we have given up something that might have served us well at one time. We face pain when we are ready to let go of our blocks and are willing to see what we have been hiding. We face pain when we are willing to find the courage to peek under our anger to find its true source. We face pain when we find the courage to share our guilt and shame in order to find our freedom. We are in pain when we have lost a loved one or been hurt badly so that our boundaries have been bulldozed. Whatever the reason for our pain, it does not matter. What matters is that we see we have a need. We must take time to get our basic needs met. We must do this. We cannot be good for anyone else until we are good to ourselves. It's okay to think of ourselves first. In fact, there comes a time in our lives when we must do so. In this program, we will give you healing, inspirational words and thoughts. Let the words touch you, embrace and soothe you. Let the words inspire you and help you to be gentle with yourself. Let yourself be inspired to action or, if it fits your needs, inspired to non-action, to rest. Let these words help you in the process of healing and feeling good about yourself. Let them help you build your self-esteem and a sense of your life's purpose. There is no order that needs to be adhered to, no rhyme or reason. In the coming words, every time they're presented, you listen to them and you think. You can listen to one program or two, but stop and take the time to let the words sink in. Listen to the words with all your senses. Let the words come to life for you and soothe you. Sink into your mind and then let your body feel the results. Know that you deserve

deserve to take all the time you need for yourself. You deserve a special time each and every day, just for you. To be selfish is to fill your needs and no one else's, and it's all right. Take time from the responsibilities of this day for you, not time to escape, not mindless time to deny or push away feelings, but time to be with just what you feel, wherever you are, whatever you're feeling, without judgment, without resentments, without blame, without wanting to feel differently. A time to honor your feelings and come to know them and be okay with them. Give yourself permission and watch the wonder results. Remember, say this to yourself, today I honor this time in my life and take time for me. All of us go through painful times in our lives, and it is absolutely natural to wish we could avoid them. All of us go through ups and downs, joys and sadness, times of abundance and times of need. It is a natural. It's a part of life, as rain and sunshine. When we can accept that where we are in this moment is okay, no matter what we're feeling, we receive the gift of peace and serenity. When we accept that changing moods and circumstances are all part of the natural flow of life, we are free to move on. To be truly aware of each moment and to be able to accept each moment is a goal. When we are able to achieve it, we come to a place of peace within. For most of us, those moments are rare indeed. They grow more frequent in direct proportion to our willingness to grow in that direction. Take time to see where you are on your path to acceptance. Be willing to pray for greater acceptance. Bring your awareness to where you are in this moment and accept love and gentleness. Remember, today you will say, I honor who I am, where I am, and I give myself permission to think of me first. Those were our mindful moments.

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That's right, it's SRFM.

Have you ever wondered what Saudi Arabia looked like before we had huge shopping malls, highways, smartphones, and air conditioning everywhere? Well, you don't need a time machine to find out. You can actually visit places where you can walk through old houses, see traditional crafts, taste local food, and experience how people lived many years ago. And today, we're taking a little trip to Baja. Baja is one of those places where you can look around and think, wow, how did people actually build houses like this? The region is famous for its mountains, beautiful landscapes, traditional villages, and incredible stone buildings. During the summer, these places become even more exciting because they come alive with festivals, performances, food, games, and activities. So instead of just looking at history in a textbook, you can actually walk through it. Imagine being surrounded by traditional houses, farms, mountains, and people celebrating traditions that have been passed down for generations. Okay, let's play a little imagination game. Imagine you wake up one morning, but there is no phone next to your bed. No Instagram, no TikTok, and definitely no where is my charger. Instead, you walk outside and you're surrounded by traditional houses, farms, mountains, and beautiful natural scenery. That's what heritage villages help us imagine. They give us a little window into the lives of the people who came before us. They show us how people lived, worked, celebrated, cooked, dressed, and even spent time together before the world became so modern and connected. So, what actually makes a village a heritage village? It's not simply because the buildings are old. Heritage villages tell us stories about how communities lived and how traditions were passed from one generation to another. In Baja, more than 72 heritage villages and historical sites are being restored and developed. That means old places are being protected while also being prepared for people

having to build a house without all the tools we have today. No power tools, no modern construction equipment, and no YouTube tutorial saying, "Hey guys, today I'm going to show you how to build a house." There are several famous heritage destinations around Baja. You've probably heard of the Ayn Heritage Village, which is one of the region's most recognizable historic sites. Each place has its own stories, buildings, traditions, and characters. So you're not just visiting one old village. You're discovering many different pieces of Baja's history, and that's what makes exploring these places so exciting. Now, here's where things get really fun. Imagine visiting a heritage village, and suddenly there is traditional music playing, people wearing traditional clothing, artists demonstrating crafts, and someone teaching you Arabic calligraphy. You can even watch traditional games and folkloric performances. Suddenly, history doesn't feel boring at all. It feels like a festival. And one of the best things about these festivals is that visitors don't always have to stand on the sidelines. They can actually participate. You might see someone doing embroidery and think, "I could probably try that." Then 5 minutes later, you're concentrating so hard that you're wondering why your little piece of embroidery doesn't look like anything like theirs. You might also try Arabic calligraphy, traditional crafts, or even some of the local foods. And that's what makes cultural tourism so special. You don't just see the culture, you experience it. You become part of the story, even if it's only for a few hours. Festivals recreate traditional customs from earlier generations, including things like bridal processions and traditional hospitality rituals. Imagine seeing how people celebrated weddings before modern wedding halls, DJs, and giant wedding entrances. It gives younger generations a chance to see traditions that they might not experience in everyday life anymore. And it also gives visitors a chance to understand what everyday life looked like for earlier generations. It's almost like watching history come alive right in front of you. And we can't talk about Saudi heritage without talking about hospitality. Imagine walking into a traditional home and being welcomed with coffee, dates, food, and a big smile. Hospitality has always been an important part of Saudi culture. Heritage villages help keep that spirit alive by allowing visitors to experience the traditions of previous generations, because sometimes the best part of visiting somewhere isn't what you see, it's how you're welcomed. And I think that's something Saudi Arabia does incredibly well. Here's something I really love about heritage. Imagine sitting with your grandparents and asking them, "What was life like when you were my age?" You might hear stories about how people traveled, what they ate, what games they played, or what their neighborhoods looked like. Heritage villages do something similar. They allow us to learn from the past without actually having to live through it. We can walk through buildings, see the tools, taste the food, and hear the stories, and then take that knowledge with us. And there's also another side to these villages that sometimes we forget. Heritage isn't only about preserving the past, it can also help create opportunities for the future. When more people visit Baja, they need hotels, restaurants, cafes, transportation, tour guides, and places to buy local products. That means tourism can support families and businesses in the community. Imagine your family makes traditional food, handmade products, embroidery or crafts. A heritage festival gives you a place to show people what you make and gives visitors the opportunity to support local businesses. So when you buy something from a local business, you're not just buying a product, you're supporting someone's skills, creativity, and livelihood. You're also helping keep a traditional skill alive for another generation. You might be thinking, okay, but why should we care about old buildings? Well,

0: Because when we protect our heritage, we're protecting our stories. Imagine if every old building disappeared and every traditional craft was forgotten. Future generations wouldn't be able to see how people lived before them. They would only be able to read about it in books. Heritage gives us something we can pass from one generation to the next. And let's be honest, today people also love discovering beautiful places and sharing them online. A beautiful mountain view, picture. A traditional house, picture. Traditional food, definitely picture. Social media has actually helped introduce many people to places they may never have heard about before. And Baja has some serious beautiful places to photograph. But hopefully when you visit, you won't just take a picture and leave. Stop for a moment and actually look around. Listen to the sounds, talk to someone, taste something you've never tried, and ask questions. Because the best travel memories aren't always the pictures we take. They're the experiences we have. The beauty of Baja isn't just the buildings. It's the mountains, the farms, the villages, the food, the people, and the stories behind all of them. That's what turns a place into a destination. These heritage villages are attracting visitors from Saudi Arabia and from around the world. And I think one reason is that people are becoming more interested in experiences. They don't just want to go somewhere and take a picture. They want to understand the places they're visiting.
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1: Good afternoon and welcome to your news brief at 5 o'clock. We start off with the following. The Minister of Foreign Affairs met in Berlin with the Federal Minister of Foreign Affairs of the Republic of Germany. And during the meeting, they reviewed the bilateral and historical relationship between the two friendly countries and discussed ways to further develop and strengthen them across various fields. Furthermore, the Minister of Foreign Affairs received a phone call from the Foreign Minister of the Kingdom of Bahrain, and during the call, they discussed developments in the region and efforts to maintain its security and stability. The Saudi ambassador to Lebanon met today at his residence with the European Union ambassador to Lebanon. During the meeting, the two sides reviewed various aspects of current political developments in Lebanon and the region, as well as several issues of mutual interest. The Secretary General of the Gulf Cooperation Council underscored that the Security and History Dialogue Forum holds great significance in advancing visions for the future of security and development. The President of the General Authority for Civil Aviation received the President of the General Authority of Civil Aviation and Air Transport of the Syrian Arab Republic at the headquarters in Riyadh. The Saudi Competitiveness and Business Center's Unified Electronic Public Consultation Platform, Istitala, has put forward 28 projects related to economic and development affairs in cooperation with 20 government entities. The historical and cultural sites of Makkah bear witness to the city's rich history, encompassing places associated with events from the life of the Prophet, peace be upon him, and Islamic history, as well as roads, markets, wells, inscriptions, and landmarks that have shaped the city's identity over centuries. And finally, the Public Investment Fund today announced the launch of the Gulf Coast Development Company to create an integrated tourist and residential destination on the coast overlooking the Arabian Gulf. That has been your news brief prepared and edited by Mr. Ahmed. Have a good evening and goodbye.
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What a great song to start the show off. I'm not going to hold you too long because it's a fantastic song just to get the whole vibe going. This is The Ride Home here on SRFM, the heart of KSA. I am Dre AA, joined by the ever-incredible Mr. Roddy in the back. And today we're with you from now until 7 o'clock. We'll get into more specifics about today's show after this great song. But you can get a hold of us on 012-6484-691. You can also check us out on X at Saudia_radio, as well as on our application, the Saudi Radio Plus app. Enjoy the music, and I'll catch you after the break, only on SRFM, the heart of KSA.

So welcome back, everybody, to The Ride Home as we get through some amazing music here on The Ride Home. Myself and Mr. Dottie with you from now until 7 o'clock. I'm Dre AA, and I'm super excited to be with you guys today from now until 7 o'clock as we go through some very cool content. Today's a kind of a nice one for me because it's about this idea of we've all got some sort of passion project, right? Something that we deeply are passionate about, but it's not our main priority, not our main job, not something that we do by ourselves, right? It's something we have to do in our spare time. And you know, it's definitely something that I feel really important because there is something almost every single one of us is carrying around, and it goes everywhere with us, and almost nobody probably knows about that idea that you have. It is a thing you would do if the week had 8 days in it, right? It's maybe

in a notebook that you have somewhere. It's maybe a recipe that you'd love to share. It's maybe sketches that you do in your private time. It's a half-finished business plan. How many business plans do you have? I have tons right now sitting on my desktop that I would just love to try to just get out there, you know? Or it could be the camera you keep meaning to pick up again, because there's so much out there that we all really want to do. And this is the whole idea of today's show, is all about passion projects. And the word project is a very interesting one, because I think that is where the damage is in this entire concept, right? Because a project is something you get to eventually. A project waits. A project is patient. And that is exactly the problem, right? Because tonight we are not talking about finding your passion. You already have one. I'm sure you do. You found it years ago. Tonight, we are talking about something harder and far more useful. How to move it from the bottom of the list of priorities that you have all the way to the top. How a passion project becomes a priority project. So that's what we're talking about today. So I really hope that you guys will stay with me today. And I look forward to kind of sharing more with you, because here's something strange that turned up while we were researching for today's show, right? The world's most consumed convenient food was invented in a garden shed in Osaka. Can you believe it? How about this one? A vacuum cleaner in millions of homes was invented in a garden shed also in England. How about that one? How about this one? The airplane was founded by a bicycle repair shop. And one of the most famous painters' careers of the 20th century started at a farmhouse kitchen table when the artist was 78 years old. We've shared some of these stories before, but it's great that we bring them together in a different light, because it gives you perspectives that you perhaps didn't see before. So I hope that over the next 2 hours, we can help you get what is in your shed right now that you can turn into something incredible. So definitely stay tuned. This is The Ride Home. I am Dreda Belay. That is Mr. Nadi. Stay tuned. Stay with me. Let's get straight back into some great music here on the show. We'll catch you in a minute.

And welcome back, everybody. If I sound a little bit like I've got a blocked nose, it is exactly what I have. I have hay fever, and it's just the part of the season right now. It's so hot and humid and everything, and I hope anyone in the same boat as I do, what can we do? We just can hope for the best, right? Now, you probably know the story, right? You've probably heard it at some sort of motivational talk or conference or something like that about the founder who quit the safe job, who emptied their savings account, burned all the boats that they had, and just simply won. It's a great story. It's also statistically terrible advice. Now, a researcher by the name of Joseph Raffley asked a simple question. When people start something new, are they better off keeping the day job or quitting it? The finding, popularized by psychologist Aidan Grant in his book Originals, entrepreneurs who kept their day jobs had 33% lower odds of failure than those who quit. Now, I'll read that again. Not braver, not slower, they were less likely to fail. And let's kind of just go through a bit of a roll call of people in the similar boat. Now, Phil Knight was selling running shoes out of the boot of his car in 1964. He kept working as an accountant until 1969. Larry Page and Sergey Brin worked out how to dramatically improve the internet search in 1996. They didn't leave their studies at Stanford until 1998. Clearly, very, very smart young guys. John Legend released his first album in 2000 and stayed in his management consultancy job until 2002. Presentations by day and performer by night. The filmmaker Ava DuVernay made her first three films whilst her day job was a publicist. And every single one of these people looks from the outside like someone who leaped. Not one of them did. So important. And why does this work so much? Is this the actual advice? Now, here's very important, is that Grant's argument is about portfolio, not personality. When you have one foot planted in something stable, you can afford to take a bigger swing with the other foot. The person who with no income cannot afford to wait for the idea to be ready. Desperation ships things half finished, unfortunately. Security is not the enemy of ambition either. Security is what funds ambition. And here is the part nobody says out loud. Your day job is training you. Selling, negotiating, managing a budget, handling a difficult client, every one of these skills are a part of your passion project, and you will need it, and you can't afford to buy any of these. So definitely stay in the working world. So if you are sitting in traffic right now feeling guilty, you have not yet gone in all the way, hear this clearly. You are not lacking courage. You may be simply doing the sensible version of what you have to do. My gosh, my nose is so blocked, it's unbelievable. But anyway, I will soldier through like a good old soldier. But back to the topic at hand. The failure is not keeping your job. It's so important to remember that. Keeping your job is not a failure, or leaving your job to fully commit is not a failure. The failure is keeping your job and never opening up that passion project as something that could potentially take you on a different journey. And this brings us to The Man in the Shed in Osaka, which is next. So stay tuned for that one. Very interesting story. I hope to share it with you after the break. Well, I can get some water and hopefully get my voice back a little bit better after the music. Enjoy the tunes, and I'll catch you after the break only on SRFM, the heart of KSA. Goodbye.

Again, just apologize about my voice with my blocked nose is going to be a little bit tricky sometimes. So my English might be even more tricky to understand. So I'll speak a little bit slower just so that I can get the words out a bit more articulated. Now, the second annual World Humanoid Robot Games took place in Beijing, China, from the 22nd to 26th of August this year. And it featured 2,056 different robots from 666 competing teams. Now, the categories were 30 competitive sport events, including sprinting, football, high jump, table tennis, boxing, and tug of war, and 21 scenario-based practical tasks such as logistics, firefighting, and household services. Here are some of the stories that kind of really stood out. A ex-humanoid robot in the high jump cleared 2.88 meters in a standing high jump, breaking the previous robotic benchmark and surpassing the human high jump record. For autonomous milestones, the event, like the 400, 1,500 meter, and 4x100 relays, transitioned into fully autonomous categories requiring no remote control. Wow. And then in terms of open data sets, at the closing ceremony, organizers released over 2,500 hours of real-world operational and competitive data to aid ongoing research and development in the robotics industry. And how is this for one of the biggest highlights of the entire competition? A robot developed by the Beijing Humanoid Robots Innovation Center lowered the 100-meter world record to 8.86 seconds during the semifinals, coming in faster than Usain Bolt's human world record of 9.58 seconds. How incredible is that? Other speedy entries like Honor's Lightning and Lightning Speed also clocked sub-10-second times. So as you can see, humanoid robots are catching up and surpassing us in some of the most unique events worldwide. What are your thoughts on this? Are you scared of the robots?

Spots 012-648-4691. Let's get back to the music and I'll catch you after the break. Only on SRFM, the heart of KSA. Thanks, Mr. Nadi.

And welcome back, everybody, to the show. I hope you're doing well. Let me quickly put my earphones a little bit louder just so I can hear exactly how nasal my nose is right now. The next guy's name is absolutely legendary. So now, in 1957, in Osaka, Japan, a man by the name of Momofuku is 48 years old. A credit union he had agreed to work to lead collapsed, and apart from one rental property in the town of Akita, he loses absolutely everything he owns overnight. Oopsie daisies. Let me just ping the WhatsApp there. Anyway, most people at 48 in a situation like this would start looking for a job. What he decides is to build a shed in the back of his garden. He tries to solve one massive problem, a problem probably that at that point was so big it had to take a guy with such a cool name to figure it out. And that problem was noodles you can prepare at home with nothing but hot water. Interesting, right? He cobbles together his own tools, he works alone, and for one entire year, he does not take a single day off, sleeping an average of 4 hours a night. The breakthrough, as the family tells it, came from watching his wife frying tempura, of all things. Frying tempura. Have to sometimes just kind of just quickly mute so I can do a quick little snorty snort to try to get myself to actually breathe. Anyway, flash frying the noodles in oil drives out the moisture and leaves tiny pores, so hot water rehydrates them almost instantly. And on the 25th of August 1958, Chicken Ramen goes on sale, the world's first instant noodles. Today, roughly 100 billion servings of instant noodles are eaten almost every year around the world. And Ando lived for up until the age of 96. At 91, he decided the company should develop noodles that could be eaten in space and led the project himself. He left behind 6 words worth writing down if you haven't heard it. He says, "In life, it is never too late." It's unbelievable. And here's the thing, right? Neither of these men had to wait for someone to tell them what to do. They didn't wait for inspiration. This gentleman, he decided he was going to just run for it. He was going to just go for it. He had just lost everything overnight and decided, you know what? Now it's time to go for it. He didn't have the luxury that you might have of having a full-time job that pays the bills. He had to succeed. And he went full throttle. Where if you are still fortunate enough to have a full-time job and be able to follow your dreams, you are very, very lucky. 32% more likely not to fail. Imagine, what is in your shed that you need to start working on today? What are you not giving the world yet? Give me a call, 012-6484-691. I'll catch you after the break, only on SRFM, the heart of KSA.

And welcome back, everybody, to The Ride Home. Hope you're doing well. Hope all is going good your side. A quick chat about some of the big releases in terms of video games happening this week and also coming up this month as well. We are around the 7th of September right now, and we've got some great games coming out right now. Games like, for example, Onimishu Way of the Sword, coming out on PC, PlayStation, Xbox, and Nintendo Switch 2. We've also got Valheim 1.0, very fun multiplayer game. If you haven't played that, go check it out as well. You've got Marvel's Wolverine launching on the 15th of September. You've got Destroy All Humans number 2 Reprobed coming for Nintendo Switch on September the 15th as well. Some other big games: Batman Lego Legacy of the Dark Knight is looking great too. You've got Walking Dead Streets of Survival. You've got Dune Awakening for PS5 finally coming on the 22nd of September. You've got Silent Hill Townfall. You've got Control Resonance coming both on the 24th of September, two big releases. And then you've got The Witcher 3 Wild Hunt Remastered coming later on in the month on the 29th of September. Huge, huge, huge game. Just 1 second, everybody. Just got to quickly give the nose an old quick wipety-wipe. But currently the game everyone is talking about is The Blood of Dawnwalker, which has just been released, which has a lot of inspiration coming from The Witcher 3. And if you've had a chance to play the game, I'd love to know your thoughts. 012-6484-691. Two things that I think are quite cool about this game. Number one, there is a 30-day timer for the main story, and apparently your saves will be able to carry over to all upcoming sequels and prequels. So the idea is that every single game coming, your saves will impact and influence the game that comes after it. How cool is that? Anything you're looking to play, 012-6484-691. Let's get back to the music, and I'll catch you after the break.

I take a deep breath as I try and attempt another go at this as my nose goes blocked as we talk. You know what? That is life sometimes. You wish for the best and unfortunately it throws you a hay fever blocked nose. What can you do? Now, we've had a lot of taunts to admire other people, but I want to give you 5 moves that you can start today that can help you hopefully bring together your priority shift to make your passion project your priority project. The first move is a calendar audit. I want you to open your phone and look at the last 7 days honestly. How much time have you spent on the thing that matters the most to you? For most of us, the answer is probably going to be 0. And the reason is not laziness. It is that the passion project only gets leftovers, and sometimes there's just no leftovers left to give. And that's true, and that's okay. Just be honest with yourself when it comes to your actual time and how much time you've given this passion project of yours. It's okay. It's okay. The next one are the non-negotiable time or an hour that you want to give towards this whole idea. It's the same time, the same place, booked like a meeting with someone important, because it is. And this is where it's so important that you do so. Find some time in the week that you are going to give every single week to this project, a non-negotiable hour that you can give. If you can do it every single day, awesome. Twice a week, brilliant. Every single day, come on, that would be incredible. Repetition works, folks, and that is important. The next one is ship something embarrassingly small. The best thing you can do is try to create at least some sort of first draft, first prototype, first something of your idea. It doesn't have to be perfect. It doesn't have to be huge. Just create something that you can look at, review, and repeat and better. That's important. It could be the first draft of your book, the first couple of pages of your book. It could be the first attempt at the recipe. It could be the first little Lego version of the bigger ultimate project. Create something small as soon as possible. Another big one is to find one real user. The best thing you can do is ask your family to be your guinea pigs. Tell your family, I'm going to cook a meal. Tell your family, I'm going to write a book. I want you to read it. Tell your family, I'm going to create an invention. I want you to try. Please give me your best and honest feedback. Please. You'll be surprised what you could get from that. And then the biggest thing is also get a patent for the idea. It's so important. Register the name.

Abe, go get the URL, go and get the patent, file the patent, start putting in the money and the savings to do so. It's so important that you protect, at least from a legal point of view, your idea. You'll literally thank me later. What I've done, and sometimes it can be quite reasonable, is go and search for the URL for your website one day. Go to GoDaddy or any of these sites and go and get the URL at least. At least you can protect that for the next 3 years whilst you build your idea. And I guarantee you now, you won't regret it. If someone else decides before you to get it, you'll be super bummed. So make sure you go and do those 5 very easy steps today. And let me know your thoughts. 012-6484-691. I'll catch you after the break, only on SRFM, the heart of KSA.

Jesus. And welcome back for the last time, folks. I apologize for the blocked nose. It's just one of those things. Sometimes you just can't fight the allergies of the season, right? But I tried. I think we did a good job, everybody. So, yeah, thanks for joining us. We really got through some really interesting stories today with regards to people who turned their passion project into their priority project. And not one of these people had more hours in the day than any of you do. And not one of them ever received permission to do what they did. And almost none of them took the so-called leap of faith. They just repeated some simple steps that we shared with you earlier. And the payoff is massive. So here is what I have come to believe after the last 2 hours with you today. A passion project is not a hobby you are waiting to be able to afford. A passion project is a priority you have simply never put in the diary. The gap between the two is not talent, and it's not luck, and it is definitely not money. The gap is that 1 hour booked and defended and repeated until it becomes the thing you are known for. That is important. The thing you are known for, everybody, because your impact lasts, it always will, and it has already. You just need to start dipping into that idea, and who knows what you can do right now if you really dedicate yourself to it. So here is my direct challenge to you. Three things before you get out of the car today. Number one, say the name of your idea out loud right now, just to yourself. The thing in your shed, give it a name. Number two, before you sleep tonight, put 1 hour in your calendar this week, just one, and give it the time and the place and dedicate it and defend it with your life. Number three is tell at least one person, not for advice, but to witness and to hold you accountable for your idea. And that is it. That is the whole shift. The shed has been standing there your entire life. It's time for you to unlock it. Go and open the door and turn your passion project into your priority project. I am Dre AA. He is Mr. Radi, and we are so thankful to have spent the last 2 hours with you. We wish you all an absolutely fantastic evening, and we'll catch you guys next time only on SRFM, the heart of KSA. Goodbye, everybody.

everybody. How's y'all doing? This is me, Hadiriri, behind the mic. Ben Rasir behind the controls. And you are listening to All Things Considered.

Okay, welcome back, y'all. Listening to All Things Considered, only on SRFM. Now listen, you guys, today is why do I do that? The psychology behind our everyday habits. Don't you notice? I don't know why I've been into these, like, psychological reasons behind things that we do lately. I don't know why. Mainly because, I don't know, some absurd things that we're seeing people do in front of us, and mind loose sometimes what we do ourselves. And I just, it keeps me thinking, why in the world do they do that? What's up? What's going on in their brain? Is it family issues? Is it psychological issues? What is it? Is it the heat? Is it the water? What is it? Why? Why do we do the things that we do? And yeah. So I asked the question, I asked a lot of people, what's something that you kind of often question? Why do I do that? And I just can't put my finger on it. So that's our topic for today. Stay tuned, Jill, and I'll be right back.

Okay, let's get the ball rolling. You're listening to All Things Considered only on SRFM. We're talking about the psychology behind our everyday habits. Huh? For example, this is something that I do. Before, actually, not anymore, because now either I forget or I don't care. Why do some people replay a conversation 3 days ago as though they're reviewing security footage? You understand what I'm saying? Why does having an appointment? This is me. I have something at 5 p.m. Be it an outing, be it a restaurant reservation, be it a doctor's appointment, be it anything. At 5 p.m., you will find me sitting, starting 2 p.m. I just can't function. I can't do anything. I'm just obsessed with the 5 p.m. I'm just obsessed with it. See, this is it. This is all something that's in our brain. Your normal people would function. They do things. They go about their day until it's time to get up, get dressed. No, I have to calculate it. And I'm churning inside and I hate it. Why do people think, for example, here's another one. You lock the door and you start questioning yourself. Did I lock the door? I don't think I locked the door. Wait a minute. Did I leave the door open? Oh my God, I left the door open. And then you start checking and checking and checking. See, this is it. It's just a couple days ago, one person was telling me, Hala, I was replaying a conversation that happened. And I'm just wondering, you know, it's killing me. I'm dying inside. Why didn't I answer? So I'm like, listen. I learned the hard way. Okay, because sometimes when we are placed in a situation where somebody, for example, says something you don't like, and then afterwards you kick yourself over and over again, telling yourself, why didn't I answer back? And you're like, no, because I didn't want to be rude. I didn't cause an issue. No. Sometimes, and I'm telling all you people out there, all you kids especially, learn to, I'm not saying answer back rudely, but learn to answer back. Say something that you want to say just so you don't feel miserable for a year ahead. Just like they're freely saying things, say it. If it's on your chest, you didn't like it, say it. Be verbal. We have to learn to be verbal. Okay, I'm not saying rudely. I'm saying we have to learn to be more verbal. Hello? Stay tuned, y'all. I'll be right back.

Okay, here's one. You're listening to All Things Considered, only on SRFM. We're talking about why do we do the things we do, the psychology behind habits that are kind of consuming our brains, man. Here's one. People who immediately imagine the worst. Someone doesn't answer. I think this is for all us moms. Someone doesn't answer. He doesn't answer, man. That's it. Worst case scenario. And look, they always make memes and jokes about it, but I'm sorry. It's just the truth. You have to imagine the worst case scenario. You imagine Bollywood movies. You know, it's just chaos. Some other people take it a notch further. Like somebody, anybody. It's not just their kids. It's like anybody, they don't answer. You'll immediately assume that they're angry, or you know, there's something wrong, or I said something. Now why? What's the reason? Our brains, this is what the psychologists say, our brains evolve to pay attention to potential threats. And it's safer to notice a possible danger that turns out to be nothing than ignore a real one. But sometimes that protective system gets over-enthusiastic. A possibility becomes a probability, then somehow becomes a certainty. So you start asking yourself, what do I actually know? You know, look, it's hard. Most of the things I'm telling you, okay, there are reasons, and psychologists have answered why we do the things that we do. However, if you ask me, Hala, I have no idea why we do the things that we do. Why? I don't know. Sometimes when you just, I don't know, think of the worst possible worst case scenarios because you fear that the most and you just don't want it to happen. So your brain just goes there. It's more of controlling your thoughts, maybe? I don't know. It's hard. Let's just wait till the end of the show. And I'm telling you, at every end of the show, we will find a rainbow and we'll find a solution. Maybe yes, maybe no. Stay tuned and you'll know.

Welcome back, listening to All Things Considered. Now, today we're talking about why we do the things that we do, psychology behind our everyday habits. Why? Okay, here's one. And I'm included in this one. 100% your mom is included in this one. Most girls are included in that one. Some guys are included in this one. Why do we save the nice things for special occasions? Like the expensive perfume, the beautiful candle. Oh, we all have that one candle that, you know, we either got as a gift or we got kind of like bought it as a brand. And you just keep it nice on the tables. It's decor. This is a candle. And oh my goodness, if somebody goes and they burn that candle. Also, you could smell it a mile away. Who's burning my good candle? It's a guest candle. It's not supposed to be for burning. Guests come, believe you me, you are not burning that candle. It's just decor. It kind of fits in with the table decor. But why? Why do we do that? The fancy plates. We all have fancy plates. Oh, we all have fancy plates. But they're not, you can't eat on the fancy plate. But what are you supposed to do with the fancy plate? This is the question. They're plates. And they're not like hangable plates. Look, they're plates that you eat on, but they're fancy plates. They're for guests. Guests come. Not that, those kind of guests. It has to be like guests. Hello, what kind of guests can eat on the fancy plates? Guests are guests. But those are

normal guests. You don't consider these people as guests, guests. They can eat on the everyday plates, not on the fancy plates. The who, just wait a minute, who? Who's going to eat on the fancy plates? I don't know. There will come a day where certain people will come and I'll say, I have to bring out the fancy plates for those people. That is so wrong on all levels of wrong. That is so wrong. On all levels of wrong. Everything I just said was wrong. But do we do it? Yes. How about the outfits? You have nice outfits and you can easily wear them. I'll wear them when I get invited somewhere. You get invited somewhere, but not there. I have to be invited somewhere else, and it's somewhere. What the, where? Wear the outfit, man. But why are you saving? Why are we saving these things? Why? Now, let's see. Let's just ask the psychologists on this one. They say, psychologists say, humans often assign special value to scarce or beautiful possessions. Using them can feel like using up the pleasure. So we preserve them for a future moment worthy enough. The thing is, the worthy enough moment rarely comes. Except sometimes, that moment never even arrives. See? See, this is it. Why do we do it? Why can't we just use the fancy plates, wear the expensive perfume, wear the nice outfits? Hadi, you could wear it again. Use that expensive candle, which is probably melted now, doesn't even work after all that heat. So see? Why do we do it? Yeah, I have no idea. Are we gonna stop? I hope so, but I probably not. Stay tuned, Joe.

Welcome back, y'all. Listening to All Things Considered, only on SRFM. We're talking about the psychology behind the habits that we do on a daily basis. Here's one. People who change into pajamas the second they get home. Are you that kind of person? Guilty. I don't know. I swear that. Listen, I didn't put Hala's habits, but this, yeah. Just think about it this way. Come back from either uni or school or, no, I don't think it's usually for kids. Maybe you come back from work. Okay, close the door. Take your shoes off. And that's it. You put your pajamas and what do you tell yourself? That's it. My day has done. It's only like five. My day has done. Now, why do people do that? You could say they're introverts, they don't like going out. You could say whatever you want to say. Well, this is it. We're discussing the psychology behind people that do this. The thing is, rituals, here's what the psychologists say. Rituals help signal transitions. Changing clothes can become a psychological boundary between public me and private me. So you're actually taking off public me and you're putting on private. I like that. That actually makes sense. Okay. That's awesome. Work is over. Performance is over. And I am home. And frankly, trousers have had enough access to me today. That's it. That's it. You just want to relax. Could you ever relax with your work clothes? You can't relax with your work clothes. You know, because that's work me. You know, work me has to go in the closet now. I'll see you tomorrow in the morning, inshallah. We could talk and discuss life and we could get on. But now, it's relaxation me. It's chill out me. It's yeah, that's it. You got my drift. Stay tuned, y'all, to wrap up.

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Listen to All Things Considered. We're talking about the psychology behind the things that we do. These habits that you have no idea why you keep doing over and over again. Here's something. People who order the same food. You go to any restaurant, a new restaurant, they'll order the same food. Why? You ask them, would you like something different? Nah. Why? But we came here, for example, it's a fish restaurant. And you like fish. But nah. They have that, you know, chicken tenders. I might as well just have the chicken tenders. It's a fish restaurant. Why in the world are you ordering chicken tenders, man? I just don't see myself eating fish. So then why did we go to this restaurant? See, this is it. What's the psychology behind people like that? You just cannot get them to change their mind. Let's see. This is why. This is the psychology behind it. Because psychologists say familiar choices reduce decision effort and eliminate the risk of disappointment. They don't feel like getting a fishy fish. Have you ever had a fishy fish? A fishy tasting fish. Look, I use this terminology. I understand what the person is saying. Because many times I've eaten a fish that tasted fishy and it wasn't good. It put me off fish for a very long time. You know, eating anything with the kind of strong taste, like eating chicken that kind of tastes chickeny. Do you understand what I'm saying or do you not understand? If you don't understand what I'm saying, that means you never got it. But if you ever ate something that tasted a bit strong, bit off, you're like, So this kind of person that only chooses one type of order or dish, they probably had that one too many times. They had a fish that tasted fishy, a chicken that tasted just a bit chickeny. And they're like, you know what? Or for example, French toast. How many times do you order French toast and it tastes eggy? You're like, nah. But French toast has egg in it. The main ingredient is egg and a little bit of milk. So it has to taste egg. Yeah, but it shouldn't taste eggy. If you know, you know. So I understand these kinds of people. They don't want disappointments. They're hungry. They want to eat something they know they're comfortable with. Ojalá, they'll call it a day. Stay tuned, y'all. Yeah, I get them. We're in the same boat.

time we've got for today. Look, if you've got these habits, it's okay. Because we don't need to spend so much time judging our little habits, man. Why am I like this? And why can't I stop doing that? But those tiny behaviors, they all tell stories. And they all comfort us. The thing is, what worries us, what makes us feel sad, what makes us feel in control, what we've learned, and sometimes what we're still learning about ourselves. Psychology doesn't mean every little habit has a dramatic end or hidden meaning. Sometimes a habit is simply a habit. Full stop, end of story. So let's not overthink things. Life is too short, and life goes on. This was Miha Liriri behind the mic, Bandera Siri behind the controls, and I am out of here. Adios, y'all. See you guys tomorrow.

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1: Hello everyone and welcome to the show. You're listening to Your Health with Dr. Sabreen. I'm your host, Dr. Sabreen, and Ali's on the controls. And this is SRFM, the heart of KSA. Today, I want to talk about nutrigenomics. Nutrigenomics is a fascinating up-and-coming field that uses genetic testing to determine the interplay between genes, nutrition, and health. This information is then used to help pinpoint the ideal diet for each individual, and this might be the future of how we eat. Nutrigenomics is the study of how food affects a person's genes and how a person's genes affect the way the body responds to food. Nutrigenomics is used to learn more about how genes and diet together may affect a person's health and their risk of developing diseases, such as cancer. It may also help find new ways to prevent or treat disease. So today we are going to have a very special guest to talk about this and much more. Our guest is Dr. Ohud Alharbi. She completed her PhD in nutrigenomics. She completed her master's in nutrient deficiency and her bachelor degree in medical laboratory, specializing in microbiology and molecular biology. Dr. Ohud performed nutrition and consultation using DNA testing, which is an experience that made her so passionate about gene and diet interactions. Dr. Ohud, welcome to the show. Thank you for being with us today. We're so pleased to have you.
2: Hi, Dr. Sabreen. It's a pleasure to be with you today. Thank you for having me with you.
1: How are you?
2: I'm doing well, thank you. How are you?
1: Good. It's good to have you. So we've talked on the phone previously to discuss a little bit our episode, and I'm really excited that you're going to share with us all the information that we talked about. So just at the beginning, tell us a little bit more about yourself and about how you got into this field.
2: Well, basically, when I graduated from medical laboratory and worked in the molecular genomic lab in King Fahad Research Center in Jeddah, I had an interest in vitamin D and how it influenced disease. And from there, I switched to nutrition. And while I was doing my graduate studies, I learned about nutrigenomics, which is a fairly new science that started in early 2000s, and how nutrients impact disease risk and also improve health and wellness via the gene-diet relationship. And from there, I went forward, completed my training, and worked with clients using genetic testing. And I found it fascinating how we can control our genes rather than the misconception idea that a lot of people think that our genes determine our future. While it's not, it's our behavior. What we do is what determine how our gene impact our body and impact our health.
1: This is amazing. So, really interesting.
2: Thank you.
1: Yeah.
2: Thank you.
1: So I was reading after we talked about the nutrigenomics and nutrigenetics, and it's really fascinating. But could you please tell us the difference between both terminologies?
2: Indeed. So to cover it all, nutritional genomics, which encompasses both nutrigenomics and nutrigenetics, is the study of how the information of food and genes interact and the consequences of these two-way relationships. So in another term, nutrigenomics, which is part of nutritional genomics, is how the food we eat change how our genes are expressed. So our genes

0: are made of four letters, and these four letters are translated to instruct our body to function in a certain way. So it's our body manual, it's our fingerprint. Mm-hmm. And we all, human beings, are sharing 99.9% of our genes, and only different in 0.1%, which make us different physically, physiologically, metabolically, and how we respond to environmental exposure. So that's how nutrigenomics are explained, is how the food affects the expression of the genes. And I will give you an example in a bit, if I may.
1: Yes, please.
0: Nutrigenetics, thank you. Nutrigenetics, on the other hand, is the study of how genes determine the effect of nutrients on the body. So the genes, which is how the instruction for the body, how it works, it affects how we metabolize, absorb, utilize the nutrients, whether it's natural, nutraceutical, as well as if it's synergies. It's a whole food, and how this absorption or metabolism of the food affect disease risk and affect our well-being.
1: Yeah, we're going to get to that in a bit. This is really, really interesting. But first, can you give me the examples that you were talking about, please?
0: Yeah, sure. So a simple example of nutrigenomics, which is how the food affects gene expression. Now, we all know as a female that women who are pregnant are encouraged to take folic acid, mm-hmm. which is vitamin B9. Mm-hmm. Folic acid, it's important in DNA methylation, so it's important for the makeup of the DNA. And the low level of folic acid causes a disease. It's called spina bifida. So spina bifida, it's actually a birth defect that affects the spine and the spinal cord. Mm. And in the lack or the low level of folic acid, the metabolism of the DNA, the methylation of the DNA, that's what causes the birth defect. Surprisingly, recent research found that not only the mother diet is important, but also the father diet. So here, by avoiding the low level of folic acid during conception or during pregnancy, we prevent the occurrence of spina bifida. That's for nutrigenomics, while when we look at nutrigenetics, which is how gene instructs the body for absorption, there are genetic variation. So as I mentioned, we're different 0.1%. Genetic variation affects how we absorb. So some people may absorb less than others, and therefore there is a gene, MTHFR. This gene affects the enzyme that's responsible for folic acid metabolism, and there is a variant in that gene that was identified affect some people, their absorption of this nutrient. It's a vitamin, and therefore specific recommendation, here what we call a personalized recommendation, is that when we identify those people with this variant, we would recommend them to increase their intake of this nutrient to avoid low levels of folic acid, mm-hmm. and folic acid also implied in Prentice anemia. So it's in the lack of folic acid or like severe low levels of folic acid, mm-hmm. there is a risk of developing anemia. And that can be applied to a lot of vitamins, vitamin D, vitamin B12, iron also, vitamin A. There's a lot of variants that's been identified already, and they are affecting how people absorb certain nutrients.
1: Okay. This is really, really nice. So we're going to take just a short musical break, and then we'll be right back with so much more to say on nutrigenomics and nutrigenetics, with Dr. Ahud, our guest, after the break. So stay tuned. 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

0: genomics and nutrigenetics, and before the break, you were explaining the difference between both. And could you please just sum up again for those who are just joining us now, what is nutrigenomics and what is nutrigenetics?
1: Hi, Dr. Sabri, welcome back. So nutrigenomics and nutrigenetics is the work under the umbrella of nutritional genomics, and it is how the food we eat impact our gene expression, how our gene are expressed or developed during embryo or after. And as well as nutrigenetics is how the gene instructs the body to respond to food, and it's how it affects our body metabolism and how the body deal with the food we eat.
0: So this can also have an effect on a person's health and risk of developing diseases, right? So we can maybe use it to find like new ways to prevent, maybe not treat disease. But so in your opinion, how does nutrigenomics or nutrigenetics influence the disease risk, and how can it be applied, if it can be applied, in disease prevention?
1: Thank you, Dr. Sabrine. That's a really great point. So nutrigenetics and nutrigenomics plays an important role not only in treating diseases and illnesses, but also in promoting health and wellness through basic and clinical steps. And it's the critical step for the future of both personalized nutrition and precision healthcare, which is the vision of 2030 right now. There are multiple gene variants that we only touched base on the nutrients, metabolism as vitamins and minerals, but also there's impact for nutrigenomics and nutrigenetics in food metabolism, like calories, how the body uses nutrients that impact in diseases such as diabetes, high blood pressure. And if we take high blood pressure an example, there are a general rule recommendation for the public known worldwide that people who may consume more than 2,300 milligrams of sodium, they have increased risk of high blood pressure.
0: Yeah.
1: However, nutrigenomics research found that there are a gene variant that actually divide people into two groups. One are called salt sensitive and the other one called salt resistant.
0: Okay.
1: Those who are salt sensitive, if they may consume more than 1,500 milligrams of sodium, they may have increased risk of high blood pressure, which is a lower level of sodium than the general recommendations that known worldwide that talks about, which is 2,300 milligrams. The salt resistance group, if they consume more than 1,500 milligrams of sodium, they may not have increased risk of high blood pressure. So this is a personalized recommendation that can be targeted, target boost before developing the disease while they're still at the shore of the sea, and tell them, you know what, you guys, you got to be careful. Don't reach 2,300. Keep your sodium intake low.
0: Mm-mm-mm.
1: And another example, if I may add, which is for the FTO gene. This is not for disease prevention, but also for preventing obesity. As we spoke before, you and I, obesity is a worldwide epidemic, and it's increasing here in the Gulf countries.
0: Yes.
1: So the FTO gene affects how the body metabolizes food, and it affects the body weight, the BMI. So some people may have higher risk of increased BMI than others. Another also gene variant, which is located at the gene STAT3, also affect how people store fat. So some people, if they consumed high saturated fat, which is the fat that may look solid in the room temperature, such as butter, if I may call it an Arabic semna, which is the fat from animal fat, those people, if they consume these type of fat, they have increased risk of adding fat around the abdominal area. But if they consume fat as a mono or polyunsaturated, which is the vegetable fat such as olive oil, canola oil, they may not have such risk. So they may not add fat. So by just choosing the right type of oil in diet, they decrease risk of obesity.
0: Nice. Very nice. And I just had another question for our listeners. If somebody was interested in going to having a consultation on this, is this field developed in Saudi now? Where can people find these types of tests that can be done to apply the nutrigenomics on their health?
1: Thank you very much. It is

0: developing one and confirming it by doing studies mm-hmm. in the Saudi population. There is a lack of research, but it is developing as we speak. Mm-hmm. And hopefully within a year from now, we will be able to be confidently saying, yes, there is a nutrigenomic test that is suitable for the Saudi population.
1: Wow. I'm really looking forward to reading or hearing about this so that we can share it. Now, if I just ask you, because we are kind of running out of time, and I know there are still so many things to be said about this topic, and I'm sure we will have you. I hope we have the chance to have you again to discuss this furthermore. But just if you had like a summary or like a key point to give our listeners, like a take-home message from this topic today, what would you say?
0: I would say don't compare your diet to anyone else, and don't compare how you respond to diet to someone else, because we all respond to diet differently. In the time of social media, there is tons of nutrition, false information, general information in the media. Mm. And by following them, we may help or may harm our body because what works for others may not work for us.
1: This is a really, really, really nice key point to keep in mind. And this applies also to a lot of other things. I see people sometimes taking even medication that is not prescribed for them. We kind of have a tendency of asking people rather than asking doctors or checking what is suitable for us or not. So it's really nice that this is the highlight that you're giving. And with this, I really want to thank you again for being with us and for talking about this fantastic and really fascinating topic, and I really hope we can have the chance of having you again on the show.
0: Thank you. Thank you, Dr. Safreen. It was a great pleasure speaking with you today, and it would be my honor to be speaking with you again in this topic or any other topic as well.
1: Thank you so much, Dr. Ahoud. Bye.
0: Bye-bye.
1: So thank you guys for tuning in. I hope you found this topic interesting, and I'm sure we will have a chance to discuss it again because we didn't finish talking about everything. It's a really, really interesting topic. So just as Dr. Ahoud was saying, keep in mind that what works for someone may not work for you because we are each separate and different individuals. So with this, I want to thank you, and I'll see you next time. Bye.

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1: Wait, hey, hold on. You actually thought that this was the end of it? Come on, we played the game to change the game. Ladies and refined men, this is Sadia Radio, the station that delivers to you the finest on a tray of gold, and we are just getting started.
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Welcome to a new episode of In the Loop, and you are tuned in to SRFM, your favorite radio station, and you guys know what to expect. We're back with a new and fresh list of things to share with y'all. Ladies and gentlemen, with introductions, first and foremost, this is your host behind the mic, Othman Dahlawi, and joining us behind the controls is the legendary maestro himself, Abdullah Ghatani, and we are excited, ladies and gentlemen. Where do I begin with technology surprising us left and right almost on a daily basis? Ladies and gentlemen, I don't think I could contain myself any longer about this one particular one. Let's get right into it. Your phone will now be able to solve one of the human conditions, which is apparently remembering where you put things. We as people are very forgetful. We don't do it on purpose, guys. It just happens. Sometimes you even walk into the kitchen and then you forget why you even walked in because you wanted something, but you forgot. And the point is, ladies and gentlemen, it solves that problem that every single person listening has probably had maybe last night, maybe last week. And that, ladies and gentlemen, is something we can all agree is very painful. You put something somewhere sensible, somewhere you will definitely remember, and then unfortunately the exact opposite happens. One good example that I really like is passports. Passports are the classic point here. You put it somewhere safe before a trip, precisely because it matters, and then 2 months later, you're at this point pulling the house apart, guys. Like you're looking under the bed. You're tearing apart the furniture, and you're trying to find it, right? And it happens more often than we think. Spare keys. It could be important documents.

0: It could be anything really that you would put somewhere because you're trying to remember and then eventually fail. So there's a new feature rolling out where you simply tell your phone where you put it. So the way it works, ladies and gentlemen, is kind of like a smart notepad system, but through voice. That's the whole idea, right? I tried to make it as easy as possible. You say something like, remember that I put my passport in the bedroom drawer. Okay, this is one case. And the phone writes it down. Later, when you've forgotten, you just ask where your passport is and it tells you. So the whole technology idea behind this is great, having this on an Android system. This is fantastic. It's great to have, because right, that pipeline is built for you. But it does require your input, guys. So you can't forget to do this part, otherwise you're going to have a very bad time. Anyway, you could even attach a photo too, which I think is also not bad. I mean, some people do. I'm too lazy, right? A voice note for me is perfect. But to go the extra mile and to take a picture, no thank you. I think I'm fine with that, everybody. Anyway, why this exists, and it's a real gap. There are little tracker tags you could buy. There's so many different types of brands online, and they work really well, right? You clip one to your keys, your phone can find them, a bag, your phone can find them. Nobody tags a passport because it's weird, right? Nobody tags a document. But the things we actually lose are almost never the things we thought to tag. That's the whole problem. Tags are for the items you already worry about. This is for everything else, guys, right? So you're not going to buy a tag for every... Imagine, I'd need to buy 110,000 tags at this point. But no. It's clever and simple because simplicity is the ultimate sophistication. This is what Steve Jobs used to say. And it's true. It's really simple. And it's rolling out very soon, ladies and gentlemen. For those of you out there that do own Android systems, I think this is going to be a happy day for y'all. There's also another feature in the same update worth mentioning because it's genuinely great. It's called Guided Vision. It lets someone with a visual impairment share their camera and have the phone describe what's in front of them. Like, it could read a menu out loud, read a label, help find a specific object in a room, which I think is super, super great, guys. But, like, this is what I always wanted to see. This is what I've been talking about in previous episodes. This is what technology should do. Make life more convenient, especially for those that are less fortunate. And I'm just happy to see, and I hope that this becomes a constant trend by other companies, and they'll start implementing more updates, dropping in new updates like this that are actually super helpful. And I'm really, really happy to see things like this develop, guys. All right, ladies and gentlemen, coming up next, we've got 5.5 million pieces of content deleted in a single sweep. And it's all the same kind of thing. Guys, you'd want to stick around and learn more about this. Remember, you're with us right here in the loop, and you're tuned in to SRFM, your favorite radio station. Remember, guys, for those of you that did not download the Saudi Arabia app, make sure you go ahead and download it, and you have SRFM everywhere with you always. And most importantly, anywhere in the world. That's right. All you need is an internet connection. Ladies and gentlemen, go ahead and try out the application. It's available on all phone stores, right? It's available, very convenient, and it really does give you a different listening experience than your usual one is. Ladies and gentlemen, stick around and stay tuned. We will be right back shortly after the musical break. Enjoy.
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Just imagine 5.5 million pieces of AI junk gone in one sweep, guys. Right? This is China's internet regulator, guys. They removed more than 5.5 million pieces of AI-generated content in one enforcement sweep. 5.61 million, to be precise, guys. Along with 49,000 accounts and more than 2,400 websites and apps, all in one campaign. Here's what's happening. And I want to talk about what that content was actually about, because there's a word for it now. They call it slop. You've probably heard of this word before, AI slop. It's low-grade, mass-produced, synthetic rubbish, churned out in enormous volume at essentially no cost.

0: purely to get views. It could be fake photography, fake videos, fake news stories, anything. Endless articles written by nobody about nothing. Designed to pretty much catch a click and nothing more. It's like click harvesting. And the reason it's flooded everything in simple economics, it used time, pardon me, ladies and gentlemen, it used to cost time and effort to make something. A photograph needs a photographer. An article needed a writer, or at least a liar with a keyboard. Now, one person can produce 10,000 pieces of convincing-looking content before launch, so they do. The specific thing being targeted are worth listing, guys, because they're the sharp end. Fabricated news designed to spread as fact, violent or crude material, an impersonation, accounts using face swapping and voice cloning tools to put words in the mouth of real recognizable people who never said them. Yeah, this is some real serious stuff, guys. They're cleaning up the house. Anything that is AI generated is just slop, remove it. This one is very important, and the statistic that really stopped me, by the way, and it's the one to take away. Under labeling rules, platforms have now tagged more than 150 billion. Guys, I'm going to repeat this one more time. 150 billion with a B pieces of AI-generated content. Ladies and gentlemen, that's just the amount of synthetic material sitting on the internet already identified. And it puts the 5 million into perspective, right? If we take a look at this. 5 million removed sounds enormous until you actually set it against the 150 billion labeled. The contrast is insane. Which is really the point of the story, guys. We built machines that can produce content faster than any system on Earth can review it. And every other platform, everywhere, is now dealing with the same basic maths. Infinite supply, finite attention, and no cheap way to tell what's real. And this is the problem at the moment. So with the release of AI, in a sense, this is where we're having a problematic pipeline. You've definitely seen it on Instagram, you've seen it on YouTube, and you've seen it on TikTok. You've probably scrolled by and saw this very sloppy AI video made, and it was completely useless, low quality, pointless, and it exists. Why does it exist? It's not art, it's not useful, it was just a waste of time. Ladies and gentlemen, the practical advice has not changed, right? It's dull, but it works. If something surprising turns up in your feed, and you feel a strong reaction to it, that's the moment to check where it came from. Strong reaction is exactly what it was manufactured to produce. So with China now sweeping all of this AI slop, I actually salute this. It's great. Having so much AI slop flooding the internet. We're talking about 150 billion synthetic material made by AI, guys. This is incredible. This is unbelievable. And I'm glad, and I hope these sweeps continue to happen, because we don't want more low quality AI slop, because it doesn't help neither you or me. But again, ladies and gentlemen, this is some big stuff. No one expected this to happen, but apparently, if this is starting from one country, it's only a matter of time until these sweeps continue to roll non-stop. Ladies and gentlemen, coming up next, we've got a taxi with no steering wheel and no pedals, and it's now carrying passengers on public roads. There is nothing inside for a human to hold. Is this a disaster or the best thing in life? You be the judge. Stick around, stay tuned, and we'll be back with some more. 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

Ladies and gentlemen, welcome on back. This is SRFM, and you're listening to In the Loop, where we keep you guys in the loop. Now, what we've got coming up next, ladies and gentlemen, is, well, the most interesting new technology, the driverless.

designed for a human to hold. So it's a genuine milestone, don't get me wrong, guys. We're happy to see things like this. It's one of those moments where the future arrives, but it's slightly unnerving. So Tesla has opened its purpose-built robo-taxi to the public in Austin, Texas, United States. It's called the Cybercab, and it's a two-seater. There's no steering wheel, like I said, there's no pedals. It's not hidden, it's not folded away, somewhere tucked. No, it just simply does not exist, guys. So driverless cars are not new. They've been operating a few in American cities for a good time now, right? It mostly was done for short trips or testing, but every one of those was a normal car with driving controls still in it, which means that in theory, if something went badly wrong, a human could immediately grab the wheel, right, and fix the direction. That option is now gone, apparently. You get in, you sit down, and the car drives, and if it makes a mistake, there's pretty much nothing for you to do about it whatsoever. You're a passenger in the fullest sense of the word. And I find that psychologically fascinating, guys, because put yourself in your position. Imagine you're now in that specific cyber cab. It's not really a technology change, it's a trust change. The engineering was already there. But what changed now is that they've removed the comfort blanket. The car itself is designed around that. Two seats, doors that lift upward, a big screen inside, and the pitch is essentially a lounge on wheels. That's the idea, and you'll probably start seeing this more and more in the news, especially on TikTok. Now, because you've got nothing else to do with your hands, you order it through an app, like any other taxi, and you just sit there. You could play on your phone if you'd like. You could just watch the surroundings. So, if you ask me, ladies and gentlemen, I still find this very unnerving for a couple of reasons, and I know I'm not trying to be pessimistic. I am trying my best to be a glass half full type of person and optimistic at the same time, but realism always exists. Marginal errors exist, especially with technology. They don't have a failsafe. What if something were to go wrong? Well, anyway, ladies and gentlemen, there are certain emergency services, I would say, that does happen to be incorporated, and there's a couple of things we should know. It's actually buried in the safety paperwork they filed with the local authorities. See, that's the thing, ladies and gentlemen. Local authorities have already questioned this. They've asked them questions. What if this happens? What if that happens? How would you counteract that? How would you be able to fix this? The instructions for emergency services. If the car stops just right there in the lane, a police officer or firefighter turns up, they cannot move it. They can't get in and drive it away. There's nothing to steer it with. So, official guidance is that they should push it. That's the plan, guys. The most advanced consumer vehicle anyone has built, and the emergency procedure is that several people would lean on the back of it and push the vehicle. The paperwork does warn them to do it correctly, or they risk overheating the motor. It's just, look, I would say this is something wonderfully human about it. All that engineering and the fallback is still shoulders against the metal. Ladies and gentlemen, this is a very small fleet, right? Mind you, if you're thinking about a fleet of thousands, no, it's a very small fleet in one city being watched extremely closely, especially by local authorities. And the public isn't sold yet. Believe you me. Surveys there show even 7 in 10 adults are uncomfortable with the whole idea of riding in a driverless car. It's fair enough, but that's how every transport technology has gone. People were terrified of lifts, without operators too. Now you step into a metal box and it moves up and down without anybody taking it in control at all. It just does its thing. You don't even look up from your phone. Who knows, ladies and gentlemen? Look, at the end of the day, time really does make a difference. And we're here observing the future together. Although, I guess, unnerving, yes, because this is a vehicle and not a lift

0: or an elevator, but still. I leave this decision with you, our ladies and gentlemen, and listeners out there. What do you think? Would you be in one of those cars? Would you take the risk? For me, it's a 20 to 30% chance. I don't think so. Ladies and gents, stick around and stay tuned. Coming up next, we've got my favorite segment, our Saudi segment. And it turns learning Arabic into something you actually want to do. Stick around to learn more and enjoy the music.
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0: Ladies and gentlemen, the King Salman Global Academy for Arabic Language has launched a gaming platform. More than 50 Arabic games built to teach the language through play. So the plan is to grow it past 100 games, backed by a bank of more than 15,000 questions. Ladies and gentlemen, to explain it and why I like this, because this is the real insight behind this. Learning a language. We've all been there. Everybody knows this. Learning a language properly is mostly repetition and practice. If you don't practice, it's gone. English, Turkish, French, regardless. Ladies and gentlemen, vocabulary, grammars, patterns, you have to meet the same thing over and over again until it stops becoming something you translate and it starts being something you just know. Repetition is boring. Everybody knows this. That's the whole problem. That's why so many people start learning a language and they stop. Because it's really not hard, but it's dull, right? That repetition, it gets tedious. So if you think about how many times you'll repeat something in a game without noticing, you'll replay a level 40, I don't know, 50 times. You'll answer the same question over and over to beat a score. You'll come back tomorrow specifically to do that again because it's gamification. Same repetition, completely different feeling because there's a score and a challenge and someone to beat, which I love. So the platform is built around that. Vocabulary games, educational games, entertainment games, all built on real linguistic data. And it's also set up as competitions. And they're deliberately woven Arabic and Saudi culture through the games themselves. So remember, you're not just learning words in a vacuum. You're packing up the culture they sit inside. That being said, ladies and gentlemen, it's aimed broadly, right? You might be thinking, is this for children? No, not just for children, not just for students, not just for people learning Arabic from scratch. Different ages, different backgrounds, and different starting points. Which matters the most because there are two very different audiences here. There are people around the world learning Arabic as a new language who need it, every bit of help they can get. And then there are Arabic speakers. Plenty of them are young, whose everyday Arabic is strong, but who's formal. Written Arabic has drifted because so much of daily life happens in dialect or in English. Both groups benefit from the same thing. So it's a low-pressure way to practice that doesn't feel like a typical classroom. This technology is being pointed the other way, by the way, guys. Using the tools to strengthen the language rather than dilute it. And the stated ambition is to make this the leading destination for Arabic language games. Not a small project, but a genuine home for it. 50 games now, 100 coming, and 15,000 questions behind it. Ladies and gentlemen, this is fantastic. It doesn't get better than this, right? This is learning in style. And this is what we love to see, guys. Now, ladies and gents, coming up next, we've got a dinosaur horror classic. And it's coming back after 26 years. Unbelievable. I'm going to keep you guys guessing. And while you listen to the music, stick around and stay tuned. We'll be back shortly after. And most importantly, ladies and gentlemen, this is In The Loop, where we keep you guys in the loop. You're tuned in to SRFM, your favorite radio station, and enjoy. We'll be right back shortly after.
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Welcome on back, ladies and gentlemen. This is In The Loop, and you're tuned in to SRFM, your favorite radio station. For those of you that probably guessed right, it is Dino Crisis 2, and it's returning after 26 years of silence. Unbelievable. Gamers of a certain age, this one is for all of us out there. Dino Crisis is coming back to PlayStation. Now, I know. It just reminds me of the meme, guys. I really wanted to hold myself back from saying it, but I'll say it anyways. It's like that meme when it says, when were you born? 2005. All right, you, 2001. And you, 1990. And then it cuts off into a prehistoric scene. That's just sad, guys. Anyway, 90s babies, you guys know this. And I will explain it for those that have not had the luxury of playing this game. Back in 1999, the studio behind Resident Evil, they just had a

thought, right? It's every thought that we get, like shower thoughts or in the morning. Resident Evil had made survival horror enormous. You're trapped somewhere, you have almost no ammunition, and terrifying things are hunting you down through corridors and almost everywhere. So they thought, what if instead of zombies, it was dinosaurs? It sounded like a joke and absolutely is not. It turns out a velociraptor is far more frightening than a zombie. It can shuffle, it's slow, you can outwalk a zombie if you're calm. But a faster, more predator is definitely going to be a raptor. It's also clever. It hunts in groups and it will chase you. So there's no walking away. Dino Crisis was born and the sequel came out in 2000. And it went in a different direction. Faster, more action, more like a war against dinosaurs than a hide-and survival kind of game. So, the problem that it's existed ever since is that the game has been effectively stranded for a very, very long time. If you wanted to play it on a modern console, you could not. I mean, you're just going to have to get used to the old graphics. So anyway, you needed the original machine from 26 years ago, which I don't have, and it's sitting in a cupboard with a disc. Finally, it's arriving on modern PlayStation consoles through the classic library. The original Ratchet & Clank is coming too. A much sunnier, funnier adventure about a very small furry mechanic and his robot friend, which for a lot of people is pure childhood. Now, ladies and gentlemen, I know what a lot of fans actually want, and this is what they've been talking about on Reddit. This is not a new Dino Crisis. It's not a remake. People have been asking for a proper revival of

0: We have had this fight over and over again with many of these mega companies, these AAA video game studios. We've had fights, we've cried over something, we've yelled, we've shouted our hearts out, and eventually we got it. After years of pestering these companies, sending them emails, signing petitions, making large threads online, and so many examples exist today that shows we finally got what we wanted after years of torment. So, unfortunately, yes, this is not a new Dino Crisis, but this is legendary groundbreaking news. The fact that you can now play it on modern consoles is unbelievable. You couldn't play it. You can't. For those of you that have a life, social life, you've got a new PlayStation, but you miss Dino Crisis, you can't play it. Well, soon you can on your modern console, which is incredible. Ladies and gentlemen, this also beckons another question in mind. It's the original game made playable again, but I'd argue that's not nothing. There's an entire generation who've heard people talk about this game their whole lives and have simply never had a chance to play it. Now they do, but you never know. You never know. If this is a way for the company to pretty much set a benchmark for the demand, this could lead into a doorway where we could get a proper new Dino Crisis. Who knows? I mean, it could be a two bird, one stone type of situation. We're just excited enough to be able to play this legendary game again on consoles, and including, of course, that honorable mention of Ratchet and Clank. We're finally having that opportunity again. This is really entertaining, all in all, ladies and gentlemen. For those of you that are nostalgic, I'm pretty sure you're going to be super happy. When you get back home, you're going to turn around and look back at all of those beautiful memories. Coming up next, ladies and gentlemen, it's a show. A show with 11 Emmy nominations, and it just been canceled. This is sadder than most of the other topics that we've got today. Unfortunately, ladies and gentlemen, it was days before the ceremony. It was canceled right after one season. And you won't believe it. It's not some random tucked away show. I'm talking about a proper show that millions of people have been watching. I recently watched it and I loved it. And it's just, it really is a shocker to see this. Stick around, stay tuned, and we'll be back with some more shortly after, ladies and gentlemen, to take you through what happened, why it happened, and more importantly, is there a shred of hope, right? Is there a shred of hope that we could potentially get it back? Well, remember, what the fans want, they get. Stick around and enjoy.
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0: So here's the news, ladies and gentlemen. Spider-Noir canceled. This is brutal, guys. Spider-Noir has been canceled after one season. There might be listeners out there listening saying, good. I respect that. That's fine. People are entitled to their own opinions. At the end of the day, diversity is the spice of life. And what's happening now, ladies and gentlemen, is that the news has landed and people are shaken up. 11 nominations the show has received. One season, 92% from critics, 90% from audiences canceled. What is Spider-Noir? Yes, it is Spider-Man, guys. It's Spider-Man. However, it was an unusual choice to have Nicolas Cage as Spider-Man because, no, right? Nicolas Cage? Spider-Man? That doesn't make any sense. This is my first reaction when I saw the casting. Spider-Noir is part of the Spider-Verse, right? The multi different types of Spider-Man that exists in this entire Spider-Webverse. So there's different types of Spider-Man and different themes, different characters. One of them happens to be this 1993 setting of Spider-Man. Not a teenager, just a very old man. Cage was casted. People were absolutely shocked and in disbelief, and they thought it was a joke. Turned out it happened to be real, and the thing happened. Anyway, ladies and gentlemen, it starred Nicolas Cage, an actor who's been famous for 44 years and had never once done a regular television show. This was his first, and it was not the Spider-Man we know. Ladies and gentlemen, this was during the Great Depression, specifically during the show's theme. And Cage played a worn-out private investigator in a trench coat working the fog, and of course, more importantly, a detective story with a superhero buried inside it. So the thing that nobody has ever done before is that every single episode was released in two versions. And this is the first time I've ever seen this, guys. Two colors. You have full color, and you have black and white. Both shot and both finished, both available, and you pick whichever you wanted, whatever suits your mood. And you could watch both if you liked. Cage explained the thinking that both genuinely work for different reasons. The color is rich and saturated, and he thought younger viewers would gravitate to that, but he wanted them to have that choice as well. So it gives us the empowerment. It's a lovely idea, and also if you're a studio accountant, an expensive one, because finishing a show twice costs money twice. Look, it's simple mathematics here. It is costly, and it's the uncomfortable truth about it, ladies and gentlemen. It has nothing to do with quality. What happened, right, it opened well, second in the national rankings in its first week. This is impressive stuff, guys. So, this much success, 11 nominations, and yet it got canceled? The math is not mathing. Ladies and gentlemen, it faded from the charts faster than the platform's biggest hits. And when you pair a respectable but not huge viewing with an unusually costly production, you get a decision that pretty much is solid and final. The uncomfortable truth about streaming is it's not a popularity contest. It's a sum, right? It's an investment. Cost on one side, viewers on the other, and if the sum doesn't work, the awards don't save you, even if you had 1,000 awards. If it's not making money, it's not working. Plain and simple. It costs money to make a show, and if it's not making that money back plus, then yeah, it's a failure. 11 nominations, ladies and gentlemen, didn't save it. Neither did the reviews. If you never watched it, that season exists and is complete at 8 episodes. And by every account, it's genuinely good. I mean, I'm speaking here, ladies and gentlemen, from my own personal perspective and many others. It just wasn't good value, which is a different thing entirely. I really liked the show, and I actually had it in my notepad. I said, Spider-Man Noir Season 2, wait for details. It's just really upsetting Like, it's like a slap across the face. Like, here's a show you've been waiting for a while. You have an unusual casted character, Nicolas Cage, a very old man playing Spider-Man. He did well. It's just hard, right? It's just really difficult to put Nicolas Cage as Spider-Man, but it is what it is. He made it work, and I really enjoyed it, and I was actually looking forward to season two, and then this happened. Cage, having finally tried television after 4 decades, gets to walk away with the best reviews of his recent career and no second season. It's a half win for Cage and a major loss for all of us. Ladies and gentlemen, details are still bleak, of course, whether this will happen, whether fans are going to petition and fight back. All of this is still, of course, in the works. Only time will tell, but I just hope that all fans collectively work together and petition to bring this back, and I really hope so. These things do happen, and this is life. We're just going to have to wait and see. Coming up next, ladies and gentlemen, we've got a film that terrified a generation, and it's being remade. And the director is not who you'd expect. Ladies and gentlemen, very excited to take you through this, an old legendary film that still to this very day people praise. Sit back, relax, and enjoy the music. This is SRFM, and you're listening to In the Loop.
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carrying.

Welcome on back, everybody. This is In the Loop, and you're tuned in to SRFM. The movie that is being remade, it is a legendary one, is The Blair Witch Project. It is returning after a long, long time. It's being remade, guys, and the choice of director is very interesting. For those of you that missed out on this incredible movie, it came out in 1999. Very simple movie. Three film students go into the woods in Maryland to make a documentary about a local legend. They never come back. All that's left is their footage. That's the film, guys. So what you're watching is supposedly the recovered tapes. It was made for almost nothing. Handheld cameras, unknown actors, no script in the normal sense. The cast were largely improvising and genuinely didn't know what was going to happen to them. It worked because it was cheap. The shakiness, the grain, the darkness where you can't quite see or make all of it. There's a famous shot of the woman's face lit by a camera light, crying and apologizing, and it terrified people because it didn't look like a film. It looked like somebody actually found footage in real life. They also did something very clever with the marketing that had never been done before. They used the internet. Genuinely early days for that. So to blur whether the students were real people who'd actually disappeared, and a lot of people believed it, properly did, so they used it on the internet to do just that, and it is genius. So it invented two things at once. It found footage and the internet marketing campaign both at the same time. This is one of the reasons why the Blair Witch Project is so successful. To this very day, it is still talked about, it is still loved and rewatched by many fans around the world. Now, for the remake, the director is Dylan Clark, who is not a Hollywood name at all. He actually comes from YouTube. He made horror short films

0: and one of them was watched over 10 million times. And on the strength of that, he's now directing a major studio horror film and rewriting the script himself. Unexpected. So this is absolutely perfect for many reasons if you think about it. The original film was made by people outside the system with a camera and an idea. Handing it to somebody who has done exactly that decades later on a completely different platform has real symmetry to it. And he's also not alone. A couple of other filmmakers have made the same jump from viral horror shorts to actual cinema releases recently, and it's becoming a genuine trend. The original directors are involved, by the way, as producers. And so are two of the original three actors. So the people who made it are watching over it, which is really good, right? It's nice to have this sight of having the originals, that sense, that spirit to have it. Very important, guys. Now, it is expected to be out by September next year. The plot is completely secret. We do not know what to expect, but what we can say is that this is happening, hopefully, and I just can't wait. When is next year? They've been very clear it isn't a straight remake, guys, right? Because you can't recreate 1999. This is something you can't do. Everyone knows the trick now. This is the hardest part and the challenge behind this. The 1999 film was such a massive success. Can they recreate this? Can they duplicate the results? Is it going to be better? This is a challenge that's up to them and for us to judge at the end of the day. I'm ecstatic. I'm very looking forward to this film, and I can't wait for next year. Top of my top five must-watch of all time. Ladies and gentlemen, stick around and stay tuned. We'll be back with Mega Man Dual Override, a hero who's been jumping and shooting since the 80s, and it's coming back for his 40th birthday. Enjoy.
1: 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You're listening-

So, ladies and gentlemen, welcome on back. This is In the Loop, and you're tuned in to SRFM. What we've got on our hands is a very, very old video game. This is retro at its finest. A legend of gaming, Mega Man is coming back. If the name means nothing to you, let me just quickly explain and introduce this game, because this character is a foundation of video game. Mega Man is a small blue robot with a cannon for an arm. Cool, right? He's been around since 1987. Nearly 40 years. And the games are what people call platformers. You run, you jump, you shoot, you fall into a pit, and you say something unrepeatable, you try again. And they are famously, gloriously difficult. Mega Man games do not care about your feelings, very much like Souls games. They expect you to fail repeatedly and learn from it, which is either the best thing about them or the reason you threw out a controller at a wall in 1994. So the brilliant idea at the heart of it, and why the series actually lasted. You fight a series of boss robots, and when you beat one, you don't just win. You take his weapon, and it becomes yours. Beating a fire robot gives you fire. Beating an ice robot gives you ice. And then you realize the fire robot is weak to ice, so the order you fight them in matters enormously. And that turns the whole game into a puzzle and a little bit of a tactic. Ladies and gentlemen, it's about working out the chain who to beat first, so you're holding the right weapon when you reach the one who's been destroying you. That simple mechanic has copied endlessly for 4 decades. So the new one is called Dual Override, and it's the first mainline Mega Man in years. It arrives next year, deliberately timed for the 40th anniversary of the character. And the format, of course, is unchanged, still two-dimensional, still running and jumping, still an evil scientist and his robot army to work through. Some people will find old-fashioned these types of games. I'd argue the opposite. It's a series that knows exactly what it is and has never felt the need to become something else to stay relevant. The proof is in the pudding. 40 years old, still jumping, and still shooting, and always talked about and loved forever and ever. Ladies and gentlemen, I'm really excited.

0: excited to be able to play this game again in a completely new setting, new absolute console, and most importantly, graphics, and to enjoy this incredible and fantastic, legendary, I should say, adventure once more. Hopefully, we might rage a little bit because, you know, Mega Man. But for those of you out there that are interested in video games like this with a little bit of a challenge, go ahead and take a look at this first, right? You want to involve yourself in the gameplay to understand what you're getting yourself into, watch the trailers, read up a little bit about it if this is something that interests you. Thank you all, ladies and gentlemen, for listening to us today. This is In the Loop, and of course, you're tuned in to your favorite radio station, SRFM. I've been your host behind the mic, Uthman Dahloui, and joining us behind the controls is the legendary maestro himself, Abdullah Ghatani, and we'll see you all on a brand new episode. Bye-bye for now.
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0: audios, them exclusive melodies with them recipes, your initial entities on the radio. 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
1: 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Ladies and refined men, this is Sadia Radio, the station that delivers to you the finest on a tray of gold, and we are just getting started.
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1: Cruising around from east to west to north to south, it is the word of mouth that is around your town. We got it straight from the best in line. That's right.
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1: 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We get the climate base is so right on track to keep you back to back and back again. 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

0: newlyweds, the start of a new journey together, the excitement of planning your first adventure as a married couple must be palpable. You're probably eager to discover new places, test exotic foods, and make unforgettable memories. The world has endless possibilities for you. But before you can grab your sweetheart and pack your bags, you must be sure you are prepared for the adventure ahead. Here are one expert travel tip to help you make your travel experience as enjoyable as possible. Do not overplan your trip. Getting lost in the beauty of a new place while exploring your partner can be one of the best experiences you can have as a couple. Knowing what you want to do and where you want to go is a must, but a little bit of spontaneity can make your honeymoon trip much more exciting. However, you still need to decide the kind of trip you want. Do you want to go to a tropical place? Hawaii, Maldives, Thailand, and Bali are some of the most popular beach honeymoon destinations. Do you want to go skiing? Park City, Utah, France, and Jackson Hole offer the world's most romantic honeymoon destinations. Do you want to go sightseeing? Paris, France, Venice, Italy, and Cape Town, South Africa are the most favorite destinations for honeymooners all over the world. A honeymoon is a semi-vacation that both you and your spouse should enjoy. Deciding on what to do and where to go is crucial for that. But overplanning might be a buzzkill.
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0: 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Oh, okay. Ladies and gentlemen, boys and girls, this is Idea Radio, and you're tuning. No, wait, one more time. You're tuning. 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
1: Nice.
0: We got him and him on the trend. Talking about what's next.
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2: 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I am Dre Double A, and today we're discussing tips to improve your time management. Yeah, it's a common one, but I'm hoping I give you something new, so do stay tuned. And if you like what you hear, let me know. Let's begin with an uncomfortable idea. You probably do not have a time problem. You have a decision problem. Almost everyone who feels short of hours is not actually short of hours. If you added two more hours to your day, those hours would fill up exactly like any others did. And by the end of the week, nothing important would have moved. We know this because it happens every time somebody's schedules freeze up. What is really happening is this: all day long, you are making tiny decisions about what to do next. After this, or start that, reply now or later, check the phone or do not. Each of these decisions costs a small amount of mental energy, and there is only a limited supply. By the middle of the afternoon, that supply is gone, and what is left cannot be spent on the work that actually matters. So you do the easy thing instead. You feel busy and you go home vaguely dissatisfied. The solution then is not to squeeze more activity into the day. It is to make fewer decisions inside of it. So here is how, in 8 easy steps. So stay tuned. Number 1, decide the night before. 5 minutes before you finish for the day, choosing what tomorrow is actually for. Not 30 items, maybe 3. Write them down somewhere you will see them in the morning. This one habit changes the shape of a day more than any app. You wake up already knowing where to point yourself, which means you spend your fresher mental energy doing the work rather than deciding what the work should be. Interesting one. Number 2, protect your first hour. Whatever your most demanding task is for the day, give it your best brain. Your best brain arrives pretty early. Most of us do the exact opposite. We hand the irreplaceable first hour to messages, emails, and notifications, all of which are other people's priorities arriving in the order they were sent. Then we attempt our real work at 4 in the afternoon, which whatever is left over, and conclude that we are bad at it. No one is bad at demanding work at 9 in the morning. Many people are bad at 4 o'clock. The basic idea is, folks, do your serious work as soon as you possibly can in the day to

avoid having that brain fog and tiredness kick in later. I think it's a really important one, and I think we can all learn a lot from that. Don't wake up in the morning and the first thing you do is spend an hour on your phone trying to go through all your notifications on Facebook or on Instagram. It just doesn't work. Number three, work in blocks rather than fragments. Small, similar tasks together. All your calls in one stretch, all your admin in another, all your writing in the next. The reason is a hidden cost that people consistently underestimate. Every time you switch between different types of work, your attention does not always follow immediately. Part of your mind stays behind on the previous task for several minutes. Do that 30 times in a day and you have spent hours in a state of partial attention while feeling extremely busy throughout. Fragmented time feels productive and produces very little. Block time feels slow and produces almost everything. So

use the 2-minute rule. If a task generally takes less than 2 minutes, do it immediately. Send the short reply, file the document, make the note. If it will take longer, it goes onto the list and gets scheduled. What you must not do is the third option, which is to keep it in your head as a thing you will get to eventually. That is where the low-grade hum of stress comes from. Not from the work itself, but from the accumulated weight of remembering it. Number 5, learn the most useful sentence in time management, and that is, let me get back to you on that one. Notice what it is, what it is not, right? It is not a refusal. It is not a confrontation. It is simply the space to decide properly instead of agreeing out of reflex. And that space is where your week is either protected or given away. Let me say it again. Let me get back to you on that. It sounds super simple, but I guarantee you it gives you enough time to plan. Most of us do not overcommit because we cannot say no. We overcommit because we answer in the moment when the request is warm and the calendar is abstract. 3 weeks later, the calendar is very concrete indeed, and we cannot remember why we agreed. Buy yourself the pause, then decide. Now, number 6, deal with meetings honestly. Before you accept one, ask what decision it is exactly making. If there is no decision, there is probably no meeting, and an email would do the job. If you are the one calling it, do 3 things. Half the time, because work expands to fill whatever duration you allocate, and 30 minutes almost always achieves what an hour was going to. Invite fewer people and finish by stating who is doing what by when out loud, because a meeting that ends without owners has not ended. It has merely paused. Now, number 7, manage energy, not just hours. No 2 hours are equal. You know perfectly well that you have a period of the day when your thinking is sharp and a period when it is not. Most people have their best window in the morning and a genuine slump in the afternoon. So stop fighting the slump. Put your demanding, creative, difficult work in your good window and put the mechanical work in the slump where it belongs. Filing, tidying, routine, replies, expenses. Match the task to the state you are actually in. Now, number 8, hold a weekly review. 20 minutes once a week, look at what you said mattered. Look at what you actually did. Note the gap without pushing yourself for it, and then set the continuing week accordingly. This is the step everybody skips, and it is the step that makes all the work matter. Without it, you will drift back to your old patterns within a fortnight and never notice it happened. A system that is never reviewed is not a system. It is a good intention with a nice notebook. Now, a word about what all of this is for, because there is a version of time management that I want you to avoid completely. There is a way of thinking about the subject that treats a human being as a machine with an efficiency problem. It measures every minute, optimizes every gap, and turns life into a series of tasks executed at maximum throughput. People who take that routine often become impressively productive and quietly miserable. And the reason is that they optimize the wrong thing. They go faster at life that they never actually have chosen. Efficiency without the direction just means arriving at the wrong destination even sooner. So here is the real test, and it has nothing to do with productivity. Arriving at the end of the week, look back and ask yourself whether the things you are saying actually matter to you and are actually the things that you want to give your hours to. Is it your family? Is it your health? The work that means something after 10 years. The people who need your attention and do not distract your presence. Because your calendar is a statement of your values. It says what you believe in and where you're willing to spend your energy.
Most people never

0: write that statement deliberately. They let it be written for them by others who request their time and never by themselves. You do not have to be one of those people. You can pick up the pen and tonight for 5 minutes, three things that you want to do tomorrow and be very, very adamant and be very, very committed to what you decide to do for yourself. Time management is not a massive science. It's just you prioritizing you and ensuring that you maximize your day based on the couple of tips we gave to you today. I really hope it was useful, and I do really enjoy you listening in. This has been Dre AA for your fitness bit here on SRFM. I'll catch you next time. Enjoy.
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1: Hello, hello, hello, and a beautiful day to you. 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Okay, now, SRFM family, let's talk about something that we all experience. We often talk about spring cleaning our physical homes. We scrub the kitchens, we organize the hallways, the closets, we donate some old clothes. But what about the incredibly powerful little device sitting right in the palm of your hands, or the laptop resting on your work desk? Our digital environments are a massive, unseen impact on our daily mental health. A cluttered phone or a chaotic computer desktop creates a subtle yet silent background noise or stress. But fear not, today we're counting down the top 10 most uplifting ways to declutter your digital life. We're going to transform your tech from overwhelming stress boxes into beautifully organized minimalist havens of joy. Kicking off our countdown at number 10, let's cast our eyes upon your smartphone's home screen. 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They are, just sitting there, taking up valuable visual real estate, eating away at your phone's memory. Here is our first positive challenge of the day. Take a brief 5 minute stroll through your app library and confidently delete any app you haven't laid eyes on or thumbs on in the last 3 months. There you go, that's the filter. Didn't use it in the last 3 months? Get rid of it. Give yourself permission to let go. Remind yourself that if you ever truly needed that specific service or game again down the road, then the App Store will always be there, waiting for you in the cloud. By lightening the load on your screen, you'll have an instant sense of relief every single time you open your device. There you go. So coming in at number 9, let's face and conquer the absolute ultimate beast of the modern era, the email inbox. Goodness me, if you can do this, guys, you're doing better than me. If you're currently looking at a little red notification bubble glowing in the top of your screen with 4,000, 5,000, or even 10,000 unread emails, I want you to take a deep breath. 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Suddenly, you're staring at your beautiful, clean desktop wallpaper instead of a wall of digital mess. It takes less than 60 seconds, but it utterly shifts your productivity levels. Okay, moving straight on to number 9. Take a notification vacation. Like that, notification. Let's be honest with ourselves for a moment. Do you genuinely need your phone to buzz, flash, vibration alert every single time a fast food franchise drops a new promotion or a clothing store launches a sale? No, of course you don't. 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

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If you're driving in your car right now, sitting at your kitchen table or working away at your desk, take a wonderful deep breath in, stretch your shoulders out and let's keep this positive momentum rolling as we steer our ship directly into the top 5 decluttering tips. Here we go. Number 6, the social media feed audit. Think of your social media as a virtual backyard barbecue. You want it filled exclusively with your favorite people, inspiring ideas, uplifting stories and accounts that make you laugh out loud. If you're scrolling past an account that sparked feelings of comparison, negativity or fatigue, it is time to set a loving but positive boundary. Give yourself permission to hit that unfollow, mute or block button with a giant smile on your face. You aren't being mean. You're simply protecting the garden of your mind. Cultivate a digital space that feeds your soul and mirrors the kind of celebratory energy we create here, right here on SRFM. There you go, number 5. Let's open up your phone's photo gallery. This is very cathartic. We are all beautifully guilty of this digital habit, taking endless screenshots of receipts we fully intend to cook, but never do, barcodes of tracking packages that we delivered a year ago, or hilarious memes from months past. Next time you find yourself standing in a queue, waiting for your morning coffee or riding public transport, open your photo album, type the word screenshots into the search bar and spend a few minutes just deleting the ones you've outlived their purpose. It is a strangely therapeutic process. It reclaims massive amounts of storage space and it leaves pristine room for real precious life memories. Okay, coming in at number 4 on the list, automated quiet zones. Our modern devices are truly miraculous tools that connect us to the world, and we must remember that we need to put them to sleep so that we could recharge our own biological batteries. Go ahead and configure your phone to automatically enter Do Not Disturb or sleep mode exactly 1 hour before you plan to close your eyes at night. This automatically constructs a gorgeous, peaceful boundary of time where you can read a physical book, imagine that, talk with a loved one, imagine that, or simply unwind in complete silence. Imagine that, without the outside world knocking on your digital door. You'll sleep more deeply, you'll wake up so much brighter. Right, here we go. We're officially entering the top 3. Drum rolls. And number 3 on SRFM, the group chat cleanse. My goodness. Over the months and years, we have all inevitably found ourselves pulled into group chats for specific past events, like a birthday party from 2024, a temporary holiday planning thread, or a neighborhood committee that has finished its work. Take a moment to gracefully exit the threads that have been served their purpose, or simply clean the conversation history and archive them away, streamlining your messaging app down to core people who truly light up your life and make daily communication feel intimate, meaningful, and entirely joyful. Okay, you're listening to SRFM and I'm still John, and thank you very much for sticking with us. Really appreciate it. Now we're going to talk about our number two on the digital decluttering journey. Number two, implement the 5-minute Sunday review. Take one day a week, maybe Sunday, maybe Saturday, maybe Friday, whenever, in the evening while you are winding down and relaxing. Spend exactly 5 minutes emptying your computer's trash bin, cleaning out your internet downloads folder, and sorting any loose files. Consistently dedicating just 5 minutes a week keeps digital tech chaos completely at bay forever. There you go. If you can do that, then you're far more consistent than I am. And now, for number 1, top digital decluttering hack of the day, let your wallpaper inspire your future. Your device's lock screen and wallpaper are essentially the billboards to your subconscious mind, because you look at them dozens of times, if not hundreds of times every single day. Change that background to something that sparks immediate joy. A breathtaking photograph of your dream vacation spot, a deeply moving motivational quote, or a radiant snapshot of a memory that makes you smile instantly. Let your technology serve as a continuous source of inspiration. There you go. So there you have it. Thanks for sticking with us. 10 beautifully simple, highly effective, and deeply refreshing ways to master your digital ecosystem and reclaim your everyday peace of mind. 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Thank you so much for spending this time with me on SRFM. 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
We've got some absolute tunes coming up next, and I thoroughly hope you enjoy them. My name is John, and you are listening to SRFM, the heart of KSA.

tu pars, n'importe où tu dors, n'importe comment tu t'habilles, n'importe si t'habilles dehors, n'importe comment tu danses, n'importe quoi les autres pensent, n'importe quoi tu dis à moi, n'importe comment tu danses.

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1: Cruising around from east to west to north to south, it is the word of mouth that is around your town. We got it straight from the best in line. That's right.
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1: 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We get the climate base is so right on track to keep you back to back and back again. 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

how to stay positive, and I desperately need right now because I've not been the most positive or happy or calm person that I can be in the past couple of days or week. And although I've done a pretty good job at containing it inside here and it's not showing externally, it's still like mental turmoil, tornado, tsunamis going on here. Like, it's not the best feeling. And the first one is, how do you have a positive and grateful mindset even at your lowest? The first thing is to celebrate the small wins. And what that looks like for me is celebrating the fact that I'm alive, that I woke up this morning, that I'm breathing, that there's a roof over my head and there's food in my stomach, and that I get to talk to a camera, upload it onto the computer, and have access to this thing called the internet or Wi-Fi. And it's like just saying that out loud and reminding myself of all the things that I already have versus all the things that I want or all the things that I feel that I need. It's already so reassuring and so grounding and humbling that there's so much beauty around us at all times. It's just when we're so fixated and stuck in our own heads, we forget that there's beauty and there's love and there's happiness and joy all around us, because I think we really like separate ourselves from that when we're so caught up in here. The second thing is to remember that it's all temporary. Life itself, feelings, positive feelings, negative feelings. It's impossible to feel one way all the time. It's impossible to be positive all the time. It's impossible to be productive all the time. It's impossible to be happy all the time. And I think it's that unrealistic expectation we set for ourselves that like, I need to be this all the time. Like, I need to strive to be like X, Y, and Z all the time. The discrepancy between what we want versus who we are as humans and the fact that it's not possible, that discrepancy is what causes a lot of uneasiness and stress in our lives. And to know that life comes in seasons and life comes in cycles, and that you need to feel not good sometimes for you to break out of it eventually. It's kind of like in computer games, you need to struggle for a bit before you can level up. But struggling and pain and uncomfortableness and being uncomfortable is usually always good signs that you're about to break through and something awesome is about to happen. So the third thing is to focus on what's most important. If you're able to take a step back and take yourself out of your head and just remind yourself of what's most important to you. So for me, it's, you know, my family, parents are okay, they're doing great. You know, my health, I'm alive, I'm breathing, that's awesome. I'm trying to be the best student of my spiritual practice as I can, even though I've been kind of slacking recently and not doing as best as I could be. I'm not meditating as much, I'm not reading as much. I'm still trying, and that trying and that effort, although it could be better, it's good enough. And just taking a step back and reminding yourself of these things, just me saying out loud just now, has helped me so much to be like, okay, those are what's important to you. So everything else that you're stressing about, that you're worrying about, this video that you just spent the past like 2 hours trying to make and you've been struggling trying to make, like, it's okay. Like, it's all gonna be fine because you already have what's most important to you. And as long as you're trying and doing your best, that's okay. The next point is change what you can and let go of what you can't. So if you're stressed, if you're not feeling the best, why aren't you feeling the best? Is it because of school? Is it because of work? Is it because of some relationship? Is it because of whatever it is? What can I do about it? Can I call my friend? Can I study a little more? Can I spend an extra hour today just unplugging and taking better care of myself? Can I call my mom? If there's actionable steps that you can take, take it. By all means, like, do that. Be proactive and do that thing. But if whatever it is that's stressing you out, it's something out of your control, it's something that you can't do anything about, then let it go. I know it's so much easier said than done, but the more you try to exercise, the more you try to practice this, it will get a lot easier over time. The next thing is to take 5 minutes out of your day to just do that thing you know will help you feel better. For me, it's journaling and meditating. Meditating is something that I've been slacking so much, which totally shows by how not chill and calm I've been feeling, as well as journaling. I have not been keeping up with my 5 minute journal because I'm busy and I'm traveling and I don't have time, but like, those are all excuses. It's like what Tony Robbins said, if you don't have 5 or 10 minutes in the mornings to yourself, then like, you don't have a life. Like, if you can't carve out 5 minutes of your day, and I'm saying this to myself, like, if you can't even do something that you know will help you for 5 minutes, then like, why are you even doing anything? So spend 5 minutes right now,
So the last thing, and I think this is something that I need to hear myself a lot, is that despite the voices in your head, despite whoever you've convinced yourself you are, despite, you know, everything going on in here, just pause, give yourself a pat on the back, and just tell yourself, you're doing great. You've been doing great and you will continue to do great. And it's okay for you to feel not okay every once in a while. It's okay for you to not be the most positive all the time because it's human. And at the end of the day, we really are our biggest critics. We really are, we're so hard on ourselves. Like all the things we want to do, all the things that we feel we can do better on, all the things that we, I don't know. There's just so many things that we want as humans that it's what makes us so unhappy all the time. So I think at the end of the day, it's really accepting yourself, loving yourself, taking better care of yourself, and trying to let go of attachments to different things that are pulling you in different directions. Whatever it is that you're attached to will drag you down in some way, shape, or form. The second question is, what is your best tip for staying positive? This quote by Steve Jobs is one of my favorite quotes. Remembering that I'll be dead soon is the most important tool I've ever encountered to help me make the big choices in life. Almost everything, all external expectations, all pride, all fear of embarrassment or failure, these things just fall away in the face of death, leaving only what is truly important. Remembering that you're going to die is the best way I know to avoid the trap of thinking you have something to lose. You are already naked. There's no reason not to follow your heart. Meditating on death may be kind of like a morbid thing to say, but I really do think that when we really understand the fact that our time here is finite and that life is fragile and that anything can happen at any moment, why not seize the day and why not focus all your energy and attention on what is most important to you and being positive if it's all gonna end eventually?

0: 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Are we on air? Oh, okay. Ladies and gentlemen, boys and girls, this is Idea Radio, and you're tuning. No, wait, one more time. You're tuning. No, one more time. You're tuning to SRFM.
1: Really?
0: We're playing your top hits and talking about everything.
1: Everything
0: from movies to foodies and games. You're tuning to SRFM.
1: Nice.
0: We got him and him on the trend. Talking about what's next.
1: What's next?
0: What's next?
1: What's next?
0: One more time. You're tuning to SRFM. Ladies and gentlemen, this is SRFM, your one-stop entertainment and the people's radio.